0: Okay, can I just explain more just to make sure that they understand, because we cannot translate the word directly from green chemistry to just only one or few words. We have to be a paragraph.
1: Yes, no,

Hello and welcome to Resource Review. We're here to give you a clear guide on essential resources for your classroom. Today we're looking at resources for primary English.

0: Our subject specialist recommending today's resources is Jill Budgell. Jill has over 20 years of experience in the education field and has recently become a freelance educational writer. Joining Jill, we have Barbara Conridge, Chair of the Primary Committee of the National Association for the Teaching of English, and Adrienne Jones, an independent education consultant. In past lives, Adrienne has been a primary school teacher and LEA advisor. Hello and welcome to you all. Jill, you're our expert for today, and you've recommended a wide variety of resources. We've got a reading scheme, a physical resource, as well as a website. Now, does that reflect the diversity of resources available for primary English?
1: Yes, I think it probably does, and I certainly chose those very different types of resources because I wanted to emphasise that difference, and I really wanted the chance to be able to say all of these things have a place in the classroom and are very important. Teachers need to have a rich range of resources at their fingertips, and I think these three things are, as you say, very different and each in their own way hopefully very useful.
0: Well, first up, let's look at the reading scheme. Mm-hmm. This is Big Cat from HarperCollins. Tell me more about this resource.
1: Well, this is a brand new reading resource. It's over 100 books for Key Stage 1. A huge diversity of fiction and non-fiction. It includes teachers' resource books there and also includes CD-ROMs. And certainly the CD-ROMs are something that I'd like to talk about in a little bit more detail.
0: Okay, well, we'll go any further. Let's see the resource in use. We took Big Cat to Victory Primary School, where teacher Louise Newman is using the resource to introduce her class to verbs and adjectives.
2: Today we used one of the Big Cat books. We used one of the pictures to describe a setting, and then it was used to write a letter describing the setting, which was a party. As a reading scheme for guided reading and for the children to take home, they're very, very good. And what they have, which other reading schemes don't have, is they have very good pictures. And the stories are a bit more involved.
3: The pigs asked, "Can we come to your party?" "Catherine, are you looking?" Arthur wasn't sure. He said, "Are you fantastic?"
2: And they're very good for the children to have cues, and there's a lot of things that they can talk about. And they do really, really enjoy reading them.
3: Decorated the garden outside.
2: They were developing their own word choice, where the words on offer were quite limited. So they were looking at using their own verbs and using their own adjectives to describe a setting, the setting being the party in the picture.
3: So how would you describe them? There's some colourful party decorations in the trees.
2: The children have really enjoyed them. There's a lot of really good information books which they've enjoyed taking home, as well as the stories.
3: I went to a fantastic pool. Party. Right, what are you going to say first? What's your first sentence going to be?
2: As I say, it's not just the stories, it's the pictures and the way it's laid out. It's very accessible to the children. So yes, I do think as a reading scheme, Big Cat is a very good reading scheme.
0: Jill, the teacher Louise seemed very keen on this resource, but can I just ask you to set it in the context of other books and reading schemes that are available for Key Stage 1?
1: Sure. Certainly there are a huge number of reading resources that teachers can choose from for Key Stage 1, and as you can see from Colin's Big Cat, the benefit of this scheme is that there are a huge number of authors, many very well known, and also a huge diversity of artwork and photographs. And so I think this just sits very comfortably along

0: alongside resources that teachers will already have in the classroom.
1: What is it about this one that made you choose it though?
0: Well, partly that it was that it's brand new, because it's a long time since we've had a substantial new Key Stage 1 reading scheme available, but also it's the fact that it has been conceived from the very beginning with the technology,
1: right.
0: and the software, I think, is a very strong part of the scheme. On the CD-ROM you've got quite a lot of extra material. You've got something like 10 talking books, which are literally the printed book on the screen with some sound effects, but obviously that alone for some children is enough to motivate them to want to pick up the book and revisit the CD-ROM.
1: Now perhaps if I could open up to the panel now. We saw our teacher there terribly keen on using the pictures in these books because they're so well illustrated. But Barbara, do you think focusing on the illustrations for a reading scheme is really what we should be talking about?
2: Yes, it's part of what children need to be able to do to learn to read. We do it every time we use a map, we do it every time we look at a science book and you're looking at an illustration, you're gaining information from a visual text. So it's a very important part of learning to read. It's not the only one, and what teachers do is to teach children the range of those skills so that at various times in their reading experience they can apply them.
1: Adrienne, do you have any reservations about this? I mean, to me, I'm just wondering whether the quality can be maintained over 100 books.
3: I think it is variable, and out of any 100 books there will always be favourites. I mean, it is described in the publisher's blurb as a guided reading resource as opposed to a reading scheme. Actually, there's no difference, it seems to me, but I think you would buy something like this and use it judiciously.
0: Mm. I think if you're a less confident, perhaps less experienced teacher, you might actually want to use it in a fairly orderly way. And I think you could do so knowing that it's come from a very good stable. It has quite substantial, although not overloading, I would say, teacher support. You can see here on the table there's the assessment and support guide.
1: Right,
0: there's
1: yeah.
0: quite helpful notes if you want that sort of level of support.
1: Well, thank you very much. Now let's move on to our second resource, something completely different. Jill, these look like great fun. This is a physical resource for primary English. Comprehension cubes.
0: Yes.
1: Now, tell us more about
0: them. Thank you. Yes, I need to hold them.
1: Oh, right, okay.
0: These are very tactile cubes. They're very, very reasonable to buy. You get 6 in a packet, and they are meant to be a support for reading comprehension. The idea is that you might have a little guided reading group round the table,
1: as
0: for example. We may have started reading a book and we say, stop, okay, let's have a little roll of the dice, and whoever catches the dice can read the question. How might this story relate to your life, Hermione?
1: Okay.
0: Depending on where we are.
1: Before we carry on playing with the cubes, let's go and see them in action. We went to Churchtown Primary School, where teacher Caroline Williams is using them with her class.
4: Today, I was doing a literacy lesson based around our topic of the sea. And I'd chosen a book called Commotion in the Ocean, which we hadn't read as a class before. And as a way of introducing it, I used the comprehension cubes. In the pack that you buy, you get 6 cubes, and there's 2 of each different colour, so they're looking at different levels. So the red ones I tend to use more at the beginning of the story, so they've got questions like, who is the author, who is the illustrator? As you read through the book, there's different cubes that you can use with different questions on them. And it's a way for children to understand the story or whatever book that they're reading. I ask children to roll them and read out the question. So it's all the time it's developing their literacy skills.
5: What do the pictures on the cover tell you about the story?
4: Some of the questions are quite challenging. Sometimes they're appropriate for the whole class, and sometimes they're really useful for small group work. The cubes are a good way to tap into different levels of learning. So some children like to be able to touch and do. If I just gave a child a question, they'd find that quite hard. And even just, you know, actually rolling the cube and touching it. But the children get satisfaction from reading it themselves and solving the problem. Because I've got them for year 2 and year 1, some of the questions are a little bit harder. So maybe I would like them. So you have different comprehension cubes for Key Stage 1 and different ones for Key Stage 2. And also, I think they'd be really good for whole class if they were larger. They really have loved using them. And at the end of my lesson, the children thanked me for using them. So they really did enjoy them.
1: Well, a fun resource, undoubtedly. But Barbara, can I come to you first and pick up on this issue of what age you think they really work best at?
2: Well, I think the idea works for all ages. It rather concerns me that the age bracket that they, the publisher suggests on the packet is 6 to 12. And I think that actually, not necessarily the kind of content, the idea of the question being too difficult, but the language in which they're expressed is often too difficult. Mm. I cannot imagine asking a five-year-old how this story relates to your life. I could ask the question.
1: Yes.
2: But I would rephrase it differently.
1: So, I mean, is that a fair comment, really?
0: I think it is. I think some of the questions are phrased quite in quite a difficult way, and I would certainly use them more, I think, with Key Stage 2. And I think if they existed as Key Stage 1, not only would you want to change some of the phrasing, but I think you'd want to make them physically larger.
2: Absolutely.
0: Because they are very tactile, and I think that's a good thing, because lots of children do need that kinesthetic touch.
2: Absolutely.
0: For their learning, and I think that's one of the strengths.
1: So, Adrian, how good do you think this resource is at generating ideas?
3: Well, I've been sitting here thinking, oh, you could do that with it, or you could do that.
1: I mean, so ideas for you, fantastic. What about ideas for the pupils in terms of their reading and writing?
3: I would like to see children making their own cubes and
1: Absolutely.
3: Writing their own questions on it.
1: Mm.
3: And not just leaving it to literacy, mm. but actually you could do questions for science, you could do questions for maths.
0: Mm. I think any good resource actually is good for classroom use as it is, but also sparks other ideas, and that's, I think, the essence of a good resource, makes you think about other things you might like to do.
1: Okay.
0: So I think that is partly its strength as well.
1: All right. Well, great. Thank you very much. Now let's move on to our third resource. Now, Jill, this is something different again.
0: Yes.
1: It's a website.
0: Yes.
1: Many websites out there.
0: Yes.
1: Why did you choose this one?
0: Yes.
1: What is it and what does it do?
0: Okay. Well, it's called the Storycatcher website, and it's free. And this, at its very heart, supports children's writing and having their writing published online and in print. So that immediately caught my imagination.
1: So how does it work?
0: You, as a school or as a parent, you subscribe.
1: So you register and subscribe, but it's free?
0: Yes. And I think once you've done that online, then that means you can access the website to read some of the existing stories. But it also entitles you to vote on the stories that are on the website. And the ones that receive the most votes are the ones that are then carried forward into being printed in the anthology.
1: Is it just really a facility, or does it actually give pupils ideas for writing? Does it help them with their writing?
0: I think you're pretty much on your own. I think the stimulation is the other writing from fellow writers that you're reading and engaging with. So I think it's the sense of belonging to a writing community.
1: Okay.
0: And sharing your work internationally.
1: Well, Jill, three really fantastic resources for primary English today. Thank you so much. Just to summarise, we've been looking at three resources. Firstly, Big Cat from HarperCollins. Secondly, the Reading Comprehension Cubes from Learning Resources. And lastly, the Story Catcher, a free online creative writing site. For more information on all of the resources that we've discussed here today, and to post your own comments about resources for primary English, you can go to our website, that's teachers.tv/resource-review, or you can email us, resource-review@teachers.tv. So a big thank you to our expert panel for today, to Jill, to Barbara and to Adrienne. Thank you for joining us, and we'll see you next time on Resource Review. Bye-bye.

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Well, today on Resource Review, we'll be discussing three that might fit the bill. A package of books and CD-ROMs to teach writing,

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0: Recommending today's resources is Megan Robinson. Megan is head teacher at Crondall Primary School in Hampshire. Joining us on the panel, we also have Jill Budgell. Jill is an independent publisher and writer and has over 20 years of experience in the educational field. We also have Kate Ruttle, deputy head teacher at Great Heath Primary School, Mildon Hall in Suffolk. So thank you all very much for coming. Megan, let's begin with models for writing. What is this resource and why did you choose it?
1: Well, it's basically a writing package, and there's a package for Key Stage 1 and one for Key Stage 2. What I like about Models for Writing is that it's got a teacher's book, a pupil's book, a photocopyable master's book, as well as an interactive part of the program. So there's an interactive whiteboard that can be used with success. So my experienced teachers are able to dip into it and use the resources as they think they can use it most effectively. And the newly qualified teachers have a very structured program that they can rely on.
0: Brilliant. Well, to find out whether Models for Writing really is a model resource, we gave it to teacher Fiona Sinclair and her Year 4 class at Our Lady of Victories Primary School in London to try it out.
2: The resource I was using today in my literacy lesson was the GIN Models for Writing for Year 4. It comes in a set. You have a pupil book, you have the teacher's book, which has two lesson plans for each unit. You also have a book of photocopy masters. And finally, it also comes with a CD-ROM. Now, you've got a book in front of you. What I would like you to do is, could everybody please turn it to page 12? Don't read the story, just open it up at page 12. The way I used the resource today in my literacy lesson was that the children had the pupil book in front of them, and we've been looking at newspaper reports, so there was a very exciting newspaper report in there which we read, and we used our kung fu punctuation skills to make sure that we'd noted all the punctuation in that report and knew where it should be. Police are investigating a series of attacks on three poultry farms in the area. The children responded really well to the pupil book. They loved it. They were saying they thought it looked really exciting and interesting. They loved the colours. They thought it was really well set out for them. And also, in the pupil book, it has tips for them. It says, don't forget to do this when you're doing this exercise, which really helped the children to stay focused, and they knew what they were supposed to do. Good, I'm seeing some good questions. I'm not sure it stretches the brightest children quite as much as it could. But then that's the teacher's job to think of extension activities to go with it.
3: That sort of thing.
2: The great thing about it is that you have lesson plans which are written out for you that coincide completely with National Literacy Strategy Unit directives. And it's the sort of thing that you could walk into a classroom, if you were covering for somebody for a day, you could pick up this resource and you could teach the whole lesson, have it beautifully differentiated, and I think the children would really enjoy it too.
0: Well, Megan, overall a very positive assessment, but one criticism perhaps, that this wouldn't stretch the high-achieving pupils. What would you say to that?
1: I would say that's a fair comment, and I think that's the difference between a good teacher and an excellent teacher. And the point that the teacher made was that someone could come into the room, for example a supply teacher, and teach a good lesson. But in order to make that a really good lesson, it's about the teacher understanding the children in her class, including the more able, and how to effectively stretch those children and meet their needs. So I would agree with her comment.
0: Okay. Jill, I really liked the look of the pupil book in particular. Mm-hmm. I mean, are you a fan of this resource?
4: I have been a fan of this resource, but as far as I'm concerned, it's not the newest thing around. I think Models for Writing has been in use for several years in classrooms, and I understand that there are new elements to it, and I was slightly disappointed in the preview that we saw that the teacher wasn't using the interactive CD-ROMs. I would really like to have seen how she was able to use that in the classroom. I don't know if you agree, Megan.
1: Definitely. Mm. I observed a lesson recently with one of my teachers, and it was a big part of the lesson to use the interactive program, and it certainly does make a huge difference to the lesson. Yeah. Yes.
0: Okay. Kate, what's your overall view of this resource?
5: I like it. I mean, I think that it does exactly what Megan says it is. My major criticism is that I believe that redrafting is an absolutely fundamental part of learning to write, because that's very often the point. Very often the children do a brain dump, get their ideas on the paper. And that's fine for SATs. And for SATs, which this really prepares you for, it's about planning and then the brain dump. But where children really learn to become good writers is when they redraft. And this doesn't even mention redrafting at any point.
0: Mm-hmm. Yes, I mean, is that a problem, do you think, Megan? Would you like to see that flagged up? Even
1: absolutely.
0: If it's not covered, it should really be mentioned.
1: Yes, it should be mentioned, but and I think this is where schools have to be careful, because we're not the sort of school where we just buy a programme or a package and stick to it. We don't just use one or another or another. Yeah. We use the National Literacy Strategy as a basis, and then we find programmes that are appropriate for helping to teach those concepts. I think Kate's point is very valid, that okay. redrafting is very important.
0: All right. Well, thank you all very much. Now let's move on to Megan's second choice of resource. It's a CD-ROM all about teaching grammar. So, Megan, tell us about The Grammar Show.
1: Well, I love The Grammar Show because it's fun, and that's what I think learning should be about. It's like a game show format that children know and love so well, and adults. It's fun to play. It covers all the concepts of grammar, from nouns to verbs to pronouns. It gets quite difficult.
0: Okay.
1: Things I'd never heard of before when I first looked at it.
0: God.
1: But they do a pre-test in a fun way, so it's to gauge what level they're at. There's reports for teachers so that they can see. There's lots of things
0: okay.
1: that we liked about it.
0: Well, thank you very much. Before we open it up and hear what our panel think, let's see The Grammar Show in use. We gave it to teacher Kirsty Judge at Whitehall Primary School, and she used it with her Year 4 class.
3: Right, now then, sentences. Tell me what you know about sentences.
6: What I was doing today with the CD was that I was hoping to introduce the children to it. It's their first viewing of it. And I wanted them to listen to the introduction so that they would know what the CD was about. We're going to just watch the introduction and then we're going to pause it, okay? And then I'll ask you what. The Grammar Show hopes to clearly inform the children about how to make a sentence, but then it hopes also to get children excited about, you know, how they can change sentences around to create, you know, more exciting situations.
3: Now, there were two characters in there. Who remembers the names of the two people who were introduced to us?
6: The Grammar Show is based around two characters, and the reason I think that they chose the two characters is that it could clearly identify that Hamish was the person who gave the instructions and then Gail was the person who introduced the fun side of things, the games.
7: Penalty shootout.
8: Get your boots on. It's time for penalty shootout.
6: They enjoyed the two characters. They certainly enjoyed the games, but I do feel that the actual sentences themselves were the part of the CD that I wanted to be the most amusing. In order for the kids to really take on board what the learning point was, I need the sentences to be more funny.
9: To be a sentence, it should have a question mark at the end.
6: I would say that I've come out of that lesson feeling much more positive about the CD than when I viewed it by myself, because the children have reacted well to it. So what I would say to teachers is, you know, you're probably going to have the same reaction as me. You'll watch it, you'll think, oh, that's a bit corny, and then you show it to the kids and they love it. So if it works for them and it teaches them about sentences, then it's worth it.
0: Well, Megan, we saw the resource there being used for whole class teaching. Would you advocate other forms of use?
1: I've never used it as a whole class teaching. That's not why we bought it. We bought it so that individual children could go into our IT suite, put the headphones on, put the program on, and tailor it to their needs, because that's what we liked about it. The children had a fun sort of pre-test, and then it gauges their level and then sets informative as well as the fun games and things. So it shows them what they don't understand,

0: gives them a few games to try that out and assesses their level. And then the teacher can go in as a teacher, log in as a teacher, and check how those children are progressing.
1: Okay. Kate, what are your thoughts on the Grammar Show?
2: In principle, I have a problem with decontextualised grammar exercises. I actually don't believe, in my experience of teaching literacy, that they impact hugely on the children's writing. And I would much rather teach it in a short tailored passage, which the children can then use directly in the context piece of writing they're going to do.
1: Megan, what would you say to that?
0: I take Kate's point, but I think it's important to do it both ways. I think there is a role in isolation of teaching grammar, as well as using it in the whole context of writing or reading.
1: Okay. Jill, what do you think are the pros and cons of the Grammar Show?
3: Well, I agree with Kate. I've fundamentally got a slight problem with the Grammar Show, but there are two particular things that I really liked about it. One was that the activities are obviously very geared to boys, and I really thought that in this current market where many teachers are looking for things to support boys with writing, that was a positive. And the other positive thing was, in the teacher's notes, I noticed there were lots of quite structured ideas for work away from the computer, and I thought that was a real plus.
1: Okay, well, thank you. We've got to move on now to Megan's third choice of resource, and it's a website from the BBC called RevisWise. So, Megan, why this website?
0: RevisWise is great. Once again, it's fun. It's for children, it's for parents, it's for teachers. So everybody can access it, which is terrific. It basically helps children when their preparation for their Key Stage 2 SATs. There's games, there's information, there's worksheets, there's all sorts of things tailored to what children need.
1: And this is a free resource.
0: It is, absolutely.
1: So that's a very positive point.
0: We like free.
1: Time for quick comments from the panel. What did you think?
3: Yes, I really like it too, and I've used it, and I noticed that it was cross-curricular, which I think is an important point.
1: Kate, did you like this resource?
2: I did like it. I mean, in this climate where we are driven by SATs results, it is very clearly focused not on teaching or helping children to write, but on helping children to get a good mark in their SATs. And I would send any child to this website, because it's very reassuring, isn't it? It's very, very reassuring. It's very structured, and it tells you you're very good at it. And I like that.
1: Okay. Well, thank you all very much. I'm afraid that's all we've got time for. But just to summarise, today's resources we looked at: Models for Writing, a suite of books and CD-ROMs from GIN, part of Harcourt Education. The Grammar Show CD-ROM from Sherston. And finally, the BBC RevisWise website. For more information on all of the resources that we've discussed today, or to post your own comments about other resources for primary English, go to our website. It's teachers.tv/resource-review. If you want to, email us, resourcereview@teachers.tv. So all that remains for me to do is to say a big thank you to our panel, to Megan, to Jill, and to Kate. Thank you for joining us, and we'll see you next time on Resource Review. Bye-bye.

0: to begin with, we use the idea of an old drama game whereby somebody stands in the circle, squeezes the hand, and the next person squeezes. Mr. Painter, if you could just come over for us, please. And we use somebody to time how long it took for the squeezes to get all the way around the circle. I'm going to squeeze your hand, and you can squeeze then Ferrin's hand there. Lauren, if you can just say buzz so we know it's about halfway round by then. And when it gets back to me, I shall say here, and you can stop the watch and we'll see how well we do it, okay? And then we could start to have something to compare when we use the rope later on. Go! And we're here.
1: Well, that time it was 8 seconds to the buzz from you, but 24 seconds in total.
0: 24 seconds. We're going to have to do something to speed this up again, Mr. Painter. So I'm going to introduce a secret weapon. And here it is. It's a skipping rope. That's lovely. Can you do this? We now needed to introduce the idea that we were modelling electricity. You, from now on, will be a buzzer. So here we are. Let's put this round your neck. And because the child had already said buzz, it was easy to make her into a buzzer. I hope we made this string long enough. I am the battery. So here we are. I'm the battery. And you are the buzzer. Has anyone got any idea what I'm starting to teach you about? Is it about circuits? Well, let's see. Can you say buzz when you feel it? Okay, here we go, and...
2: Here, buzz.
0: Yeah, it was there straight away. Buzz. Now everything changed, because when the rope was pulled, everybody simultaneously felt the force. That meant that the person in the middle felt it at the same time as the person at the end, and they both shouted together. And the timer wasn't even able to start the watch.
1: Well, it was so fast, I couldn't even time it. Jack and Lauren seemed to say the exact same time, simultaneously.
0: It was good for me as the teacher to be the battery, as I could control the tugging. And we made the point that when you switch a light on, you don't have to wait for the electricity to go down the wire. This demonstrates how electricity is instant.

0: In floating questions, you have a box which has an object in it. Perhaps it's something that they've been doing recently in electricity, or it's a Newton meter, something that's hidden from the children. At the same time, you also have a dish which is floating on some water and some small weights.
1: Does it conduct electricity?
0: Yes,

0: The children have to ask questions which can be answered with either a yes or no to describe the object that's in the box or to describe what it's used for.
1: Do you find it in the circuit?
0: No. And that goes in. So it's an object that does collect electricity, but you wouldn't find it in a circuit. Every time they ask a question, a little weight goes onto the floating dish.
1: Is it a spoon?
0: No.
2: Can it power things?
0: No.
2: Is it tinfoil?
0: It is tinfoil, yes. Tinfoil was the object. You're just safe. Children enjoy this. It's really competitive and it helps them just to remember what equipment is and what it's used for.
1: Would you find it in the kitchen?
0: No.
2: Does it produce light?
0: No. This activity makes children listen to the answers from other questions and it makes them really specific about the questions that they ask.
1: Does it spin round and round?
0: No.
2: It doesn't say.
0: Oh no!
2: Does it heat up?
0: No. There's only a certain amount of questions that you can get before the dish sinks and they have to identify the object before that happens. It was a buzzer. Oh! Floating questions is a great guess and game activity. It can be used to interrogate any area of science.
3: This lesson idea involves hands-on science. It uses familiar objects and it is linked with their everyday life.
4: How do we use circuits? I need you to answer this question on your whiteboards.
3: First part of the lesson was to ask the children to find out all the different circuits they are familiar with.
4: Lamps, torches, radio, laptops. Who has played the game Operation before? Neve, could you explain to the class how an electrical circuit is involved within that game?
5: You have to try and take these little circle plastic counters out of the body, and if you touch the metal bit, it buzzes and then it's connected the circuit.
4: Birthday cards? How would you use birthday cards using a circuit?
6: You open it and it makes the earth connect, and then that makes it all start singing.
4: How does the
3: The challenge I gave to the children was to demonstrate how circuits work.
2: So what should we make?
7: Think around the operation.
3: The children plan their circuits on their whiteboards.
2: Yeah.
8: So you two.
3: There's lots of discussion in the groups as they decide what to do and how to do it. And then the fun part, the making.
4: Go!
3: I leave a variety of equipment out for the children to choose what they need themselves.
2: We need to fix sellotape around it so when it does beep, the electricity won't travel into us. Okay.
3: Don't be scared to let the children get on with it. You will be amazed with their results.
2: Test it, Dan. Is that what?
3: This lesson can be noisy, but bear with it because the children can learn and achieve so much.
2: But it's not working still. We might have to change the buzzer.
3: It's great when the circuit doesn't work because the children then have to investigate why. Is it the buzzer? Is it the battery? Are the wires connected? That's the fun part for myself.
6: A new buzzer in.
2: Yeah.
3: Once the circuits are completed, it's time to present to the class.
2: In our game, you have to get this loop around all of this wire here.
3: This is a great opportunity for the children to describe and explain how their circuits work.
2: There's the names of the colours on the left-hand side and you have to match it to the colours in the face. Where you have to put the one crocodile clip to a colour name and then match it, and then it will work if it works.
8: We just did a little spinner and a little clown for like a bow tie that spins.
3: This is a great lesson idea because children are able to explore with the equipment. They are planning, they are exploring, and they're learning about electricity at the same time. It links the science with the actual making and evaluating of design and technology. This is also a chance for the children to assess each other's work.
4: Arrogance, well done.

0: So let's have a little look. So put your finger on there. Right, hold hands all the way around. Could you do that? Yes, it worked. By going and purchasing one of these small electric balls, it really does make a great lesson idea. Put your finger on there. Now, everybody holding hands really hard. It didn't work that time.
1: It's because Jack was holding hands through his jumper. When we connect hands, it actually goes right the way through, like an electrical circuit. And these two metal bits on there actually pick up the electricity and make the pinball ball.
0: By separating one of the children, in our case, it happened naturally because of a sleeve, we can introduce the idea of a switch as well. What would be in the circuit to make it go on and off?
1: The switch.
0: The switch. Put your fingers on there, everybody, except Jack. So here we are, we're holding this, but the circuit isn't complete. We go round until we get to Jack. Now, Jack, hold hands. Lovely. The children were given a tray full of various artifacts. You can then ask the children to sort the artifacts into insulators or conductors. All the items were found around school, so they were familiar objects and easy to handle.
2: Because it's metal and it would conduct.
3: That would be in there.
2: No, it would be a conductor.
4: I think it would be a conductor. Yeah. Because it's like
5: that
4: metal.
3: What would the pencil be though?
5: Pencil's like wood, so I would guess it's an insulator
6: trick.
7: I'm not sure about this one though, because it's got like cardboard and metal.
8: Like foil as well.
7: Yeah.
8: So I'm not putting that in the middle.
0: And now comes the great moment where we test them using the ball, of course.
9: Electron paper.
10: I've seen it.
9: Paperclip.
7: Working. So it'll go in the conductor.
10: Yeah.
7: So the pencil is not working.
11: It's an insulator.
12: Well, I think that's a conductor.
13: Yeah.
12: Isn't it?
0: If I told you that I had a pencil in my pocket that I thought would work, would you believe me?
7: Yes.
0: Say yes, of course you would.
7: I would.
0: So how is this one different?
7: Well, it's got one lead, but it's sharpened on both ends.
0: It is. So we're saying that the outside is an insulator, because we think it's made of wood. But what about the inside? So let's see. Let's do it on the wood first of all. So you put it on the wood. It doesn't work. Now, can you put it into the middle? And it does work. It's got something in it called graphite. And it will make a circuit. Finally, children were asked to use what knowledge they got to imagine what might be inside the ball. This starts to raise lots and lots of questions about the components of a circuit. Is there a battery in there? How does the connection happen?
7: When you touch the switch, it touches the conductor.
0: From this, we can make some assessments and also have lots of conversations with children. And it's really good fun.
14: เพิ่มโอกาสทางการเรียนรู้ที่เข้าถึงได้ทุกที่ทุกเวลาของช่อง DLTV

0: being creative in the United Kingdom. That's music, film, fashion, design, architecture. Now he makes more money for UK PLC than all of the pensions industry, all of the insurance industry, all of the construction industry, twice as much as the pharmaceutical industries. Yes, and maybe that's why government decided to change the national curriculum, because let's face it, copyright is going to play a much, much bigger part in our future than at any point in the past.
1: The Key Stage 3 music curriculum now requires students to be taught about the importance of artistic and intellectual property rights.
2: Okay, could I have a show of hands of everybody who downloads music? Okay, could you leave your hands up if you download music and you pay for it?
1: These students are not in the minority. Many studies suggest that around 90% of 14 to 17-year-olds copy music illegally. But recent additions to the Key Stage 3 music curriculum aim to change this attitude. At Monk's Walk School in Hertfordshire, local musicians and songwriters like Tim Jennings are invited to speak to students about the direct impact that illegal downloading has on them.
3: For a lot of people, you think, oh, all these rich rock stars and all the rest of it, why do they need all that money? It's fine downloading this stuff for free. Well, most people who are making a living out of music probably... it's just part of what they do, and they probably only make an average of about £5,000 or £6,000 a year. So they need paying for that work. And again, it's if it was your songs that were on the internet, I'm sure you'd want paying for it.
4: In music departments, it's very easy for us to feel quite isolated in what we're doing. So the students will turn up to see us once per week, work on their own music, and really not associate that with the music they're listening to or the sort of media and culture that they're engaged in outside of school.
1: Musicians like Thomas Green work with students on developing their music, highlighting the issues surrounding copyright infringement.
5: We are at the moment writing an album, and when we do it, we're going to be selling it. And if people download it illegally, there's two ways of looking at it. There's the exposure it's getting you. You know, if a million people downloaded our album illegally, I wouldn't have a problem with it, really, because it's going to get us there, but eventually it's going to get to the point where if everyone's downloading it, you're not going to be making any money off of it. And that's what causes music to stop.
6: I see what you're getting at.
5: Yeah.
6: But there's almost a culture now that everyone downloads it.
5: Of course.
6: And when you can get something free, why would you want to pay for it?
5: So what does, like, knowing about the bigger picture, how, I mean, does that increase, does that make you think more about it?
7: It would definitely, like, change my view next time I go to download a song. Sort of, like, try and think of what the artist and everyone else is going to... what effect it's going to have on them before I do it.
4: So part of the approach at Monk's Walk, as well as getting them to write their own music and copyright it, is to try and bring in people from outside the classroom who've actually been through the experience so that students can hear firsthand the consequences, perhaps, of some of the copyright issues we're discussing.
8: How has this changed your attitude?
9: I can see where they're coming from with how they don't want people to download it. If they've created the song and then they want to at least get people to know that they've written the song, but then download it off the internet is just, it's kind of just like throwing it back in their face.
8: What if I just thought, do you know, I really liked what Sam was doing, do you know, I'm actually going to nick that and I'm going to make a bomb out of that. How would you feel?
9: I'd be pretty annoyed if you were like quite a bit on that.
4: With the issue of teaching the copyright and the music industry sections, it's really important to keep that hands-on approach that really motivates the students.
10: 5, 6, 7, 8.
4: To then take them out of that context and perhaps to teach a one-off lesson, then I feel really interrupts that flow of motivation. So that was the reason really behind trying to think more creatively about how to make it relevant and also to tie things in together. And we always find the students are much more receptive if they can relate it to their practical experience.
8: What was that riff that we were working on last week?
4: Planning for lessons with copyright and music industry, I found that it has taken time. There's a wealth of information out there on the internet.
11: Music
4: But trying to filter through that and actually get to the main points has been quite difficult. There really isn't that much that states in black and white really what the issues are and how to do it.
1: But in spite of the complexities of the topic, there are specific online resources available.
4: But we're going to listen to a rap song written by a hip-hop artist called Sway. One of the lines from this track says, "If my fans never had a Mac or a PC, I would have a Jag." The Sound Rights resource is a free resource. It's accessible 24 hours a day. It's great for setting students' homework tasks to do. It has downloadable things and interactive activities for them, which is fantastic. Any thoughts about what that person is trying to say through his song about downloading, uploading music? Sam?
10: People are stealing his money and his song and all his ideas, and then the like DJs get it and they change it and they haven't paid for copyright.
1: As well as getting students to appreciate the creative importance of copyright, another aspect of the curriculum is based on understanding who it protects within the music industry. At Harrogate Grammar School, students receive a series of lessons on who is involved in making music and how downloading affects them.
4: We're going to listen to something. OK, this is a song that's been written by two members of our class.
1: To add impact to her Year 9 lesson, Head of Music Emily Siegel bases it around the music of a band formed by the class called Missing Link.
4: What we're looking at today is we're going to explore the journey of this song from its composition to the number one slot. And how do they protect this song so that they make the millions out of it? When copyright came into the Key Stage 3 curriculum, first of all, I think a lot of teachers thought, I'm not going there. I know I've got to, but I'm going to avoid going to there. The profession of music, it is a business, and we have to look at it as a business, and we have to educate our students. I would like a lot of my students to go into music. They need to know about the business. They need to understand it, or they're going to suffer. And I think it's an absolute responsibility for teachers to actually address that.
1: To help their understanding, students are asked to define the role of various jobs within the music industry.
11: A music licenser could be someone that licenses the music for use somewhere else. Like, so someone else could use it, like, if they were doing a film.
12: I have no idea what a song plugger is.
13: I thought a song plugger was like...
4: Right, song plugger. To get to number one, where are we going to have to be hearing that song?
12: On the radio.
4: Yeah. Specifically on things like the Radio 1 playlist. The song plugger will literally go and plug the song. So quite powerful, because if the song's not getting out there and not being heard, it's not going to get to number one. OK? I think when you say to your Key Stage 3 classes, today we are going to be looking at copyright, you can be guaranteed a fair number of them to turn around and say, oh, miss, this is so boring. And it can be very dry. And there is a fear when you're teaching it, you know, how do I make it not boring? I think you've got to make it personal. You've got to see how it relates to them. And if it doesn't relate to them, how might it relate to people that they know? So in this class, it was easy. I had two songwriters in the class to make it always about them. Who owns the copyright in the band? In your band, you've got Max, you two, Jake. Who owns the copyright to do this, do that?
6: I wrote a song at the start.
4: Yeah.
6: So I came up with the whole idea.
14: But I wrote the verse and I wrote the bass part.
4: Did Jake not do anything?
14: 60-40.
4: 60, but Jake came up with the riff.
14: Yeah, but we came out with the ground basics for the whole song. Without us, there wouldn't be Do This, Do That.
4: And without the riff, it wouldn't be the number one it is?
6: Yeah, it would.
14: We would have made up a riff.
4: Are you sure about that? They won't understand the illegal downloading implications if they don't understand the impact that that has, that copyright is there to protect, and who it's protecting. Otherwise, why

0: shouldn't they illegally download? And it's only when they see that their choices have an implication that it will have any meaning to them at all. Do this, do that belongs to Missing Link as soon as it comes out of their heads into some kind of recorded form. Everyone in the class has kind of owned that they know people who are illegally downloading their track, and therefore they're not getting any money out of it. And probably the record company at the end of the year, if they're lucky enough to have been signed at all, will end their contract because they're not making any money. How do you feel about that?
1: I'm not happy. Because you work hard to make a song and everything, and like, and people just download it for free.
2: I thought they just got the money whenever it was played. I didn't realise that if you get it off the internet, they don't get any money for it and things like that.
3: And everyone does that, but then no one's getting any money from it. And so it's made me like a lot more aware about things like that.
4: My friends, if they're illegally downloading tracks that we've done, I would say to them, can you, like, stop? Because it's affecting us in a way that we're not getting anything out of what we're doing.
5: So how do budding musicians protect their work from being illegally downloaded? In year eight, students imagine they're in a band, looking for a number one hit.
6: In your band, you've got a lot of really talented members. What are you going to do to get your music out there to the general public?
7: Well, what if they, like, record it and then, like, send it around to people and see what they think?
8: Well, first you could perform in front of a few people to see if you're good or not.
6: I'm really interested to see what you've come up with now. This could be a list, a very generic list of what you would do in this situation.
7: Recording it and then sending it to, like, a radio station or something.
6: Actually, the naivety is really obvious once you get them to start listing all the different things that they would do, and, you know, well, I'd send it to this brand or whatever, and we're, you know, they could, and then if they want to use it for the advertising, they'd love it, and they, you know, they'd send me a cheque for £1,000, and the naivety is there. I'm going to go into the downside of this now. So pretend that I'm running a record company. I've got a band just like yours, but to be honest, they're not that good at writing songs. But your band's just sent my record company a copy of your song, and your song's brilliant. So am I going to sack them? What's going to happen? Vanessa?
9: Could the record company take the song and then give it to the other band?
6: Exactly. You don't want to dampen their enthusiasm for these things, but at the same time, it is the real world out there, and it's quite important that they understand how these things work. So what can you do to stop them from doing that? Does anyone know? There's something out there that exists. When you see copyright on the curriculum, I think you see a problem there. For me, I did. I just thought, oh, well, hang on a minute, I'm not a business studies teacher. Copyright, what's that about? I've never, ever taught it before. It's new to the curriculum, and my thoughts were on, well, how exactly am I going to deliver that in a way that's going to engage learners? If you can make the lesson more about the pupil's experience, so let's put them in that hypothetical situation, and it's quite surprising for them how interesting it is that they've never actually thought the consequences of a lot of the things that they would do through to the end conclusion. So bearing in mind what everything that we've talked about today, I want you to kind of repeat that activity. You've got a song, it's fantastic, it's time to get exposure. So what are you going to do?
7: I wouldn't send it to a record company if it gets stolen.
10: But you could do that thing Mr. Crosby was talking about. You know where you send the CD off with all the dates and stuff and send it back to yourself?
6: Thinking about illegal file sharing websites, put your hand up if you think you're less likely to use one of those file sharing sites in order to download music. Put your hand up if that would apply. Put your hand up if you still think you're just as likely and it's not really made much of a difference. Good, so hopefully there's been a little bit of an impact there. That's fantastic.

0: we sort of pass each other in the corridor and exchange odd comments, and then we go to football on Saturday and talk about music.
1: Yeah. There are occasional chats in the pub as well.
0: There are. Yeah.
2: At Springwood School, the music

0: Music department has been combining the traditional with the modern to great effect. Here, technology is being integrated with classical instrumentation to challenge pupil and teacher perceptions about what can be achieved with music in the classroom.
1: I think that the computer is a whatever you want to make it in terms of music. It can be an entire pop band. It can be an entire symphony orchestra if you want it to be. And like any musical instrument, it's quite easy to make bad music on it. It requires a bit more skill and a bit more application to make good music on it.
2: I think Peter and I have initially the same background, in that we were both classically trained. He has had the experience in pop music. I've continued to develop my expertise and understanding of classical music.
1: When I first came to Springwood, it was when we were first introducing music technology. First year, I worked very, very closely with all the music staff, spending a lot of time training them how to use the technology. And I think there was a genuine fear. And all of a sudden, you're bringing a new technology in, which is forcing them to look at how they teach in a completely different way.
3: For schools that have been working with music in a more traditional way, to start moving into music technology can be quite formidable. And so those teachers have to look at ways in which they can sort of make some progression, some pathway for them that's going to work and is going to be safe.
1: Once they got over their initial fears, they've embraced that technology absolutely fully. Rob has certainly latched onto the technology and understands it, you know, very, very well indeed. We actually think in very similar ways about music generally. And even though we come from quite different backgrounds, the way in which we both perceive teaching music are very, very similar. So actually getting the job here was sort of ideal for me, because it meant I could fit into the philosophy that Rob has on teaching and feel very much at home with it.
4: If we just put this guitar bit over there,
5: yeah, to put the end on it,
4: that should be all right.
1: I think I can bring all sorts of interesting things from outside into music teaching, not least of which my knowledge of the pop industry, because I think one of the ways in which the music curriculum can develop is by using much more rock and pop music within school lessons, because that's the sort of music which pupils interact with day in, day out.
2: There's one particular interesting case of two pupils in Year 9 who are working on a project. And one of them is basically a rock-based musician, and the other is more classically based, a violinist. And this particular piece of work, which is superb, is a result of the rock musician putting in the drum track and the bass track, and the violinist putting in the melody and the harmony.

0: it suddenly opens doors for them, and they can sort of realise that music isn't necessarily all about constructing very complicated things, it's using simple ideas effectively. So you can write a tune with just two or three notes. You come back next week and maybe add some drums to it, maybe add a bit of a bass line to it, so you can gradually add up simple ideas to create pieces of music which sound something that the pupils just wouldn't have ever dreamt of they could have done. And technology allows you to do that. If you start getting too much theory in the way, it can sometimes get in the way of basic creativity. And once you get to a certain level of the creativity, and if you're still interested, then you can start learning about the theory.
1: In a typical classroom where you've now got a whiteboard, it just opens up so many possibilities for music because of the visual dimension, which is such an important part of the way young people learn. The visual dimension is sort of fundamental. And not just the ability to project the software application onto a screen, but to be able to interact with that screen.
0: Most of you have got the chords in some way, shape or form. A lot of you have got the bass. Most of you have got the drums in, okay? When I'm teaching in one of the computer rooms using Cubase, the use of interactive whiteboards begins to be really, really important. Because apart from anything else, Cubase is very, very visual. Put it in record and then see if I can write a really simple tune. You can actually record something in live as they're watching it, play it back to them, and they all the time they can see the screen and they can see the differences, the differences that's happening to the screen as you're actually creating a piece of music. Then they can go back to their individual computers and they will have that image in front of them of what they should be doing, and then they can get on. At that point, they can then interact with Cubase.
2: Play what you just did.
3: Oh. Our role as teachers is, I suppose, initially to stimulate them, to give them ideas around which to compose, to give them parameters that they must stay within. They know what they want, they can hear the sounds in their heads. We have to enable them to get it into machines and out of the machines as music.
0: The next stage in a lesson like that would be that they go and they then set out to try and work to the targets we've set for that lesson. It may be to put a chord sequence together, it may be to add a drum track to that sequence, it may be to put a bass line, it may be to write a tune. What I tend to do is to try to get them to work in as simple a method as possible, so that those people that are less confident have got confidence that they know that they're only using a limited number of notes to achieve, and those people that are capable will explore for themselves, and they'll discover that they can do extra things.
1: What music technology does at a basic level, it allows for all the children in a class to engage in a productive, worthwhile way with starting to make music. The challenge from that point on for music departments is to look at ways they can use technology, and maybe it's to do with increasing the range of software they provide, so that those pupils who have been hooked can continue to make music which they find stimulating, challenging and worthwhile.
0: These are pieces of work which aren't finished. The first exhibit from the far corner. And then at the end of the lesson, what we try to do is then play some examples that the students have done so that they can see that, you know, they're doing wonderful things. And I don't just choose those musicians that have got grade 6 flute. Yeah, I will also choose those people that come in at the beginning of the year going, I'm not a musician, so I can't find my way around a keyboard. Just load that up. Sweet.
1: Pupils find it so much more powerful when it's their peers who are actually doing the things rather than the teacher demonstrating everything, so that when they go back to their consoles, they know that they can do it because they've seen their friends up there in the front manipulating the sounds on the software.
3: When children are working on the computers, they usually work in pairs, and there is a lot of communication and negotiation between the two of them. And they do tend to play to their own individual strengths within the partnership.
0: They have to develop the power of negotiation. Artistic negotiation isn't always an easy thing, but they have to work together and they have to work out how they're going to work in a team.
1: I think probably the temptation is, if you've got the money and you've got the space, the ideal world is perceived as one in which every child has a computer. The problem with that is then the children are working in isolation. If they've got one computer per child and the headphones go on, they're then working in their own sealed little world. So there is some merit in having two work into a computer, because then at least you get some collaboration, sparking off of ideas and discussion.
3: It's interesting the way that the partnerships work. Sometimes one pupil will operate the music keyboard and the other pupil will operate the mouse and the QWERTY keyboard. So one does all the musical inputs, but not necessarily all the musical thinking.
4: When we first started using Sibelius, it was a bit weird because we weren't sort of sure what we were doing, because we'd just been said, oh look, here's Sibelius, you'll probably find it easier. And although we've been shown basically how to use it, there were still things that we wanted to do that we didn't really know how to do.
5: I like that bit, that's kind of...
6: Yeah, because it's the same here and here.
5: Oh, I see.
6: Because you and Alex play the same. It's good to hear what it's going to sound like as you're putting it in, where if you use pen and paper, you can't actually hear. Yeah.
3: There is constant dialogue between the pupils. Obviously, at some point, the teacher will go in and have his or her input as well.
4: You see, the bottom one's got a staccato dot. The teacher's probably seen me about once a week and listen to my piece and just say, like, this is going well and this isn't going so well. But if you've got a problem, you just, like, put your hand up and they'll come to you and, like, show you how to, like, sort it out.
3: What children gain from working with computers and working with software is an immediate response to what they imagine, to what they hear in their heads. The software will allow them to realise that without a great deal of technological skill.
4: You've got this thing in your head and you've got to get it onto the computer to give it to other people so they can hear what you've got in your head, and you've got to sort of try and work it all out yourself, like some things like changes in speed or tempo that you want to implement into the piece.
6: On Sibelius, everything's in time, everything's like perfect, all the notes are right, dynamics are okay, and then you get it into the quartet out in the open and it's a different, completely different sound to what it has on the computer.
4: The first sort of like change between computer and actual instruments is really weird because you're so used to hearing your piece on the computer and like everything's exact. And as soon as you put different instruments in and different people, and it just sounds so weird. Yeah. And it takes you a little while to get used to it.
6: You do have to have a mixture of live playing and computers, because the computers and the technology are there for you to compose your piece on. And then you've got the instruments to play the piece on. And playing it live gives it a good vibe and a good feel, because you can put your dynamics in properly, everything can be worked to the standard you want it to be.
7: Okay guys, let's try this through, shall we? After four, two, three, four.

0: taking my piece from the computer and playing it live gives a feeling of satisfaction, because I'm proud of what I can do, proud of the piece that I've written, and it's just a good feeling that you can change around your own piece as you're playing it. It's a nice thing to do.
1: What Hayley's just done is that she's produced this piece on the computer, using the computer sounds, which are not the best in the world. She then brings it to the group. She listens to it, played by the group. She becomes aware of the problems of the different instruments balancing against each other. You've got the quiet flute and the loud saxophone. And then she can go back to the computer, refine it, bring it back to the group until she's produced something like we just heard, which she's very pleased with and satisfied with.
0: I think that learning music in sort of this way has just given me the opportunity to adapt my ideas and adapt my playing to sort of the standard, to be able to work my pieces how I want them to go.
2: Adding technology has unquestionably added enthusiasm for the subject, because it makes it more accessible. Without any question, if we had more resources and more time available, we would have more people coming forward to want to do things. Those that really understand how music works can absolutely fly using this technology and can take themselves to quite astronomical places. And whereas the plodders, the ones that regard themselves as non-musicians, can still achieve, but in smaller steps, and that sort of creation comes quite naturally.
1: As Pete says, they can start to really fly with their imaginations, and you know, it becomes something that helps them to realise their ideas rather than something that gets in the way.

0: Hello and welcome to Action Teacher Video. Video is a powerful tool that teachers are using to reflect on their own practice and to communicate new ideas. And in this series, we feature videos produced by teachers themselves and discuss the contents and implications here in the studio. In this program, we'll be looking at an innovative approach to English and drama in Chadvale Primary School, captured on camera by teachers Bruce Warland and Vicky Crombie, and called What Impact Does Drama Have? I'm delighted to be joined in the studio by Bruce Warland and Vicky Crombie. Bruce and Vicky, hello and welcome to the program.
1: Hello. Hi.
0: Joining us is another teacher with some similar experiences and concerns from Shelthorpe Community School. Lou Harrison, hello and welcome.
2: Hello.
0: I'm also delighted to introduce a consultant and frequent contributor to Teachers TV, Adrian Jones. Firstly, I wonder, Bruce and Vicky, if you could tell us a bit about the aims of your video.
1: Well, initially, for Chadvale, we had some concerns about the level of writing within the school. We found that the reading levels of the children were much higher than the writing levels, and so this was a focus for us.
3: I then found out about a writing scheme that has been put forward by someone called Ros Wilson and piloted that in my classroom to try and help raise standards in writing. At the same time, Bruce was always also thinking about drama.
1: I was writing a curriculum of drama for drama across the school, and as the two projects were emerging at the same time, we thought it might be quite interesting to link those together and to look at the impact that the drama had on the children's writing levels as well.
4: The aim of the project was to find out what sort of impact drama had on children's writing. To explore this, we began with a week of literacy teaching on narratives without any drama. The text we used was A Thief in the Village by James Berry.
5: Don't tell anybody yourself.
6: We then completed a week of drama focused on a narrative, which was the story of A Midsummer Night's Dream by William Shakespeare.
7: I can't help her anymore! She's gone! She's run away with Lysander! She's in the forest!
8: What is the meaning of this?!
6: At the end of both weeks, the children took part in a quiet, independent writing session. During these sessions, they wrote the climax and resolution to each of the narratives.
4: We then interviewed the children to find out their perceptions of and opinions on writing and drama.
9: I quite like writing because you can get all your ideas and like for stories and like your thoughts just on a piece of paper and you can kind of record them.
10: Yeah, it's just like you
9: let your imagination flow.
10: Yeah. Let your imagination run wild.
11: Non-fiction, because I love reading non-fiction, I love writing as well.
12: I like wanted posters. You can make up your own character and then say they're wanted and you can describe whatever.
13: I feel that writing's a chance where you can write anything you want only when you have like a set task. So you can be creative and write and use your imagination.
14: I like writing out anything I like making up my own story. I sort of like writing long stories because you have to write it and it's long and it's good.
15: I can't really say I enjoy writing and I can't really say I don't because there's some aspects of writing that I do enjoy and there's some aspects of
16: it. I like drama because it's just like learning but you don't learn.
17: You don't listen to people, you don't write it down. You just do what you feel, do what you think's going to happen.
16: And you get to act it, so like you can actually be the characters, like you can put yourself in the character's shoes to understand what the situation
18: is. Because you get to act, you're a real like actor and you get to explore the story.
19: I enjoy drama because you get to like be in the story and like act out what you think's gonna happen.
20: Or you get to use your opinion on things you get to move around in it and be part of the story.
21: I like the drama when we're doing like a story and we're acting a lot.
22: I like the drama where you improvise it, you just like make up a story.
6: We also asked the children which week of literacy they preferred, with or without drama.
0: I prefer drama the Literacy Week because we got to act out and it was fun acting and most of the class enjoyed it and there wasn't many stops.
2: I prefer the week where we did the Midsummer's Night Dream because there was more drama in it and we got to act out pieces ourselves and not just read tests but be part of it as well.
3: I prefer Midsummer Night Dream because it was drama and I really enjoy drama and we got to be characters and the characters in the story are really interesting.
23: I preferred doing the drama as well because everyone got to take part in it and I
3: learned the story through acting it out, not reading the text, and that was really...
24: I think I understand more and I feel more involved when in drama.
25: I feel engaged in drama. It sort of makes you laugh, so it sort of wakes you up and makes you just watch it, sort of.
26: And it gives you time to, have ideas while you're watching and acting. And while you're acting, you come up with little ideas for little plays, so that could be used in your writing.
4: The children thoroughly enjoyed the 2 weeks' work on narratives. They were particularly engaged by the use of video-recorded teacher enroll and found the outtakes very humorous.
27: You asked the question, what impact does drama have? Have you reached any conclusions, either of you?
1: I think we definitely have, actually. It was clear from the video that the children really, really enjoyed the week of drama that they did. And we found that their writing after that week of drama included a lot more vocabulary that was related to the text. And the children seemed to really engage with the characters and quite a complex story structure as well.
28: We also found that, thinking along inclusion lines, that the children who normally would not necessarily have been able to access that text were able to understand on nearly the same level as children and were able to present themselves in role play and show a really good understanding of characters' thoughts and feelings.
29: The implications of what you've just said are that you would no longer just have a narrative text, that you would always approach writing through drama. Is that the case?
1: That's quite an interesting point because some of the children did verbalise that they wouldn't actually want to replace our classroom-based literacy lessons with drama all the time, and that they felt that whilst they really enjoyed drama, they wouldn't want to experience it all the time because they enjoyed their other lessons as well.
29: Did you find out from them what their attitudes towards writing were before they did the drama, for example?
28: We did talk a little bit about writing before they did the drama, but what came out afterwards that we found really interesting was the fact that the children said they wouldn't want to have a literacy week like that every week, that they would still want to have a week of literacy like we had previously, which we felt was really interesting because we didn't think they would say that.
27: Well, let's see once again what the children at Chad Vale Primary School feel about drama.
30: I like drama because it's just like learning, but you don't learn.
31: You don't listen to people. You don't write it down. You just do what you feel, do what you think's going to happen.
30: And you get to act it, so you can actually be the characters. You can put yourself in the character's shoes.
29: So were there any surprises for you in their responses? Did you predict that they'd respond in the way they did?
1: We thought that some of them would probably be slightly more negative because for some of the children we thought that perhaps they wouldn't want to perform and it's not necessarily everybody's, bag, standing up and doing their bit. But actually, most of the children, in fact, all of them in this class, really enjoyed taking centre stage as a group. They didn't do that individually, but as a group they really enjoyed performing.
28: And it involved some quite mature thinking as well with the two characters who actually, were in love and that sort of thing, and it's quite a mature thing for children to have to think about at that age.
26: And it gives them time to have ideas while you're watching and acting. And while you're acting, you come up with little ideas for little plays, so
31: that could be used in your writing.
27: Lou, I wonder what you made of the contrasting views there.
5: I find it really interesting that the children seem to view the drama as an alternative to writing and welcome that. And you said that afterwards they felt like they didn't want to do that all of the time. When you were reflecting with them, did you feel like they could see there was a link between that deeper understanding and the quality of their writing?
28: I think there certainly was, yeah.
1: Some of them did verbalise that as well, which perhaps didn't come out so well in the video. They did feel that they had a deeper understanding of the characters, the text, and we actually found that the level of vocabulary that they used in their writing was much better.
28: Yeah, much of a higher standard. Mm.
1: Following the drama week.
5: You talked about Ros Wilson as something that kind of instigated this for you. Mm. Was that the thing that you used to assess an improvement in the writing?
28: Yes, it was, yeah. We do a big writing session every week, so that's, you know, we've got a pretty clear idea of where they are on the criterion scale that she uses, so we were able to use that to help us when we were levelling the pieces of writing and having a look at the improvements in vocabulary.

0: by producing a video in this way, you would presumably share it with your staff and other schools?
1: Well, I think using video is obviously very visual, and it's a way of being able to show other people of the way that we've worked, I think. And that was something that was really important to us, that sharing of ideas and use of drama for inspiring the curriculum.
2: Have you got ideas for another video that you want to produce?
1: Well, we'd actually discussed sort of where we would take this exploration, this action research further. And we thought that possibly we might look at working with children who do find drama more difficult, to try and work with them and see if we can inspire them in their writing further.
2: And Lou, has this inspired you to maybe go off and do a drama video in your school?
3: I really enjoyed it a lot, and I thought the children's reflection was lovely. An idea that you mentioned when we were talking before the programme was about the idea of the teacher in role and the fact that you could use video for that, and I thought that was a really good way of encouraging teachers who perhaps feel a bit lacking in confidence about being videoed to start using that as a technique in the classroom.
4: It's definitely less stressful when we were teaching, wasn't
1: Absolutely.
4: It? Because we had to press play on the video instead of get the costume on.
1: Remember the lines in a complicated story and get it right.
0: But in the sense of producing a video in the way that you have, I would like to ask Lou this. As a piece of reflective practice, once you've produced a video, how does that support what you do then as a teacher?
3: There are two points, I think, coming out of that. One is that Bruce and Vicky were talking about how much they gained from reflecting together through the process of making it and how useful the dialogue was as an action research tool. But the other is that when we're talking about looking at our own practice, the opportunity to present that to other people and discuss it so that the reflection is actually there visually in front of all of us is a really valuable one.
2: Well, we have had such an interesting discussion. I wish we could go on, but we can't, of course. But you can see it again and find out more by going to our website at teachers.tv. It only remains for me to say thank you to all our guests here, Bruce Warland and Vicky Crombie and Lou Harrison. And thanks also to our consultant, Adrian Jones. Please join us again on Action Teacher Video. And in the meantime, from me, Xanthi Steen, goodbye.

0: We've set a challenge for two history teachers from Aylesbury High School in Buckinghamshire. They're on their way to the historic village of Ashwell. The challenge is to create a lesson that investigates how the Black Death affected this village. The ingredients: a church that dates back to the 13th century, which contains medieval graffiti written at the time of the Black Death. And a box containing three resources specially chosen by experts. These are the vital components for their lesson. There's also two local historians who'll be on hand to offer their assistance. Milkman Peter Greener, who runs the local museum, and shepherd David Short, a keen local historian.
1: All places have a history, and all places have an interesting history. It's a matter of finding out what's interesting about it.
0: But right now, neither teacher knows their destination or the topic.
2: Hartford.
3: Don't know.
0: Our two teachers are Ian Annett, head of history, and Ian Ockletree, an NQT.
4: I'm not your typical 22, 25-year-old NQT. I've got a lot of different experience behind me. What I do bring is my enthusiasm for my subject. I'm an enthusiastic historian.
0: For the challenge, head of history Ian will be coaching NQT Ian.
3: For this experience, it was always going to be more about Ian and what he could do with that, with those objects. I mean, we work very closely together, and I forget he's an NQT.
0: Let's hope NQT Ian gets coached well, because by 2 p.m. this afternoon, he needs to be ready to teach.
5: OK, we've got a church plan.
4: A series of quotes.

0: Ashwell Village Museum opened in the 1930s and is full of historic curiosities. Curator Peter Greener has a book which describes a significant incident that happened in Ashwell just before the Black Death.
1: We have tucked away in a little book here transcripts of the court rolls of the Abbot of Westminster. The Abbot wanted to enclose a field, and the inhabitants of Ashwell were a bit incensed with this, and they pulled down all the fences and everything and did thousands of pounds worth of damage.
2: Peter, who wrote this? Can you tell us?
1: Well, it's a book called Stories of History, and it was made specially for teachers, I think.
2: Right,
1: and
2: okay. But we can trust it from the...
1: I think from looking at the other stories, they're transcribed from the actual documents.
2: Right, okay, so we can trust it as a...
1: And these documents are very difficult in the original. Yeah, yeah. I think they're in Latin.
2: Yeah, that might be quite useful, what I said.
3: Some of the people who had been quarrelling in this year were to quarrel again, and much more seriously in the next year. Butileau was one. He was the abbot's servant.
2: In 1349, there's a gap in the series of his court rules. That might be quite intriguing for the girls to hear, pre-telling them the topic.
3: We can start with this.
2: Yeah.
3: This would be really useful, I think.
2: Very,
3: If it's all right with you, we'd like to borrow it for perhaps the afternoon.
1: Yes.
3: I promise to get it back to you.
1: Okay.
3: In the same condition. Thank you. The book that David gave us was very useful and opened up a whole alternative way of teaching this.
2: What he gave us was a great court roll source.
0: Now they've got all the ingredients, and with their Year 7 pupils arriving shortly, it's time to start planning.
3: They need to know something of what happened in this village, what the Black Death was.
2: The place has grown up around the leavings of that event, so the graffiti. And the court rolls, that the place has continued and it's left as those things, and we can interpret them. So I think that's been, you know, eminently valuable, that they will now have in their heads, they won't have just an abstract concept of a disease called the Black Death that came to England or swept through Europe in the mid-14th century. They'll have a concrete example of a place that experienced it.
3: Because they're already on a mystery tour, they don't know why they're here. And the whole task is a bit mysterious to them. Mm. I think we should use that idea and focus. Yeah. So I think we should walk them through the village.
2: Everything draws to the church draws you in, doesn't it? So maybe something where you can lead them into the church.
3: So basically the starter, if you like, is essentially the walk through the village,
2: yep.
3: The understanding of age. We'll stand outside the church, do all the things we did, look at the size of the church.
2: Yep. But you want them on that plague pit, don't you?
3: And then,
2: on that plague pit.
3: Get them on the plague pit.
0: They've designed a lesson looking at methodology, encouraging the pupils to behave as historians would, questioning the resources and examining the evidence.
3: The girls were on a mystery tour. They didn't know why they were here either, and they didn't know what they were studying. And I wanted to use that inquisitiveness that they brought with them to focus their attention on the subject. So the first thing I wanted to do was just to walk them through the village and let them shape their own inquiry, to look for clues.
4: So that's your first task, a very simple task. You're on a mystery tour, this is an extension of the mystery. We're not going to tell you yet why you're here, and see if you can come up with it. Okay? So would you like to lead the way, Mr. Anna?
5: Yeah.
4: Follow Mr. Anna, see what we can come up. Talk to each other, it's perfectly reasonable to talk to each other, see what you see, but make sure you have your heads up.
2: So there's something here that you point out. Can you see any evidence on there? What's the house called?
6: The Guild House.
2: Okay, do we know what a guild is?
3: Look how the ceiling's moving around. It's not...
6: That's
3: clear evidence of how old it is. Did anyone notice the name of this house, by the way?
6: Market House.
3: Pretty important to spot. Keep looking for more clues. Anything else you see?
2: So we wanted to move away from just a knowledge-based lesson, which, frankly, you know, the girls could read a textbook or could look at a website to get that information, to something methodological about what does it mean to be a historian in this place with that kind of topic. What could you do? What kind of sources could you draw on?
3: Give me some clues of some of the things that you've seen. Laura?
7: The people in this village were quite religious, because obviously you've got the big church and, yeah...
3: Rachel?
8: Well, we've kind of discovered that it's kind of quite a Tudor village because it's, like, really old.
3: Let's pin you down a little bit.
4: Because you're quite right, there are definitely things here that were in the Tudor period. Do we know that this was a Tudor village?
5: I think in one of the lessons we did was about how important the church was in the medieval times. So the fact that it's so big could be something to do with that.
4: Very good, I'm really impressed, especially the thinking about the church. But I think you've started to think it through. We're in a village, we're going to talk about the medieval period. That gives you a broad sense of historical context. It's a historical event we're going to explore. When you start thinking about what it might be, we'll take it to the church and see if we can start to narrow it down. Okay, let's go.
3: You know, the church is the centre of the community, and this church in particular, because it's so big in such a small village, tells a story on its own. I think the girls picked up on that very quickly.
4: Let's sit down a bit, because I just want to talk a little bit about... Are you all right sitting on the grass?
5: Yes.
4: Okay. I want to talk just a little bit about what this sort of church represents. Halfway through the 14th century, about 1348, something happens and it changes this area in quite a marked way, and it's like a big shock. Does anybody know what it might be? What else do you see as you look around? Yes.
5: You see old graves and things.
4: Old graves. There's gravestones all around here. What? There's no gravestones here. Why are there no gravestones here?
8: Tell the girls what I sat on?
5: Oh,
4: what? What you said? What you said?
5: Because you said it was graves. They used to be buried people and they covered it all up.
4: You are sitting on a mass grave of people who died in the Black Death.
5: Oh, ew.
4: In 1348, plague, the Black Death came to England. In 1349, the plague came to this village. This, underneath us, is a mass burial pit. So many people died that they had to be buried en masse.
2: He was able to bring in a sense of the dramatic with them sat on the plague pit, and he loved that moment when he was able to tell them that they were sat on a plague pit. And it's good teaching. He's got that veneer of a very, very experienced and very cynical teacher who puts on a mask. Ian doesn't do that.
4: What's the connection between the horseshoe I have in my hand and the Black Death arriving in Ashwell?
7: If the horses maybe were carrying something to market, then they'd like, and then the horses would get the fleas and then maybe pass it on to the humans.
4: And the thing that's happening, the thing that makes people move from place to place and carry the plague with them, is trading with on market. So the horse, it's like the horseshoe is like a symbol of the movement of people that carried the plague. I'm just going to pass you around a picture. It just shows us a bit about how people in an earlier age thought of the Black Death. Who do you think the skeleton represents?
5: Death, and so he's maybe dying.
4: Who's the other really important person?
5: Is it like a monk?
4: It's a monk, yes. And he's right there at the moment of death as well. Is this proof of anything? Is this proof of what the Black Death was like?
5: Is it maybe someone's opinion of what it was like? So maybe...
4: Good, it's a representation, yeah. And it's got to be. We're going to go inside the church and we're going to look at some different types of evidence. I was here last week, but what we do know from some of this is that this is very old. You know, you're familiar with the idea of graffiti. You know what graffiti is about. People have left their mark here. Some of it's religious, some of it's mysterious, some of it's somewhere down there, it talks about Arsenal. Like somewhere on here. On here, I think, what does it say, Mr. Annett? Something about the archdeacon.
8: The archdeacon is an ass.
4: The archdeacon is an ass. So this is graffiti, and we're familiar with this. I'm going to show you a very different type of scratchings on the wall, writings on the wall, that tells us something about the Black Death. So come with me into the tower. So here we have actual evidence dating right back to the Black Death of somehow people wanted to record it. It's written in Latin. Who wrote Latin?
7: I think, would it be like a monk or something?
3: Can we appreciate the importance of evidence and types of evidence and types of historical record? Can we teach it in such a way that stops it being sort of crude caricature of dreadful disease and frightened people? I think it's important to bring out shades of grey in these stories.
0: Ian has asked the students to categorise the Black Death quotes supplied by the Museum of London.
8: Think about your categories, girls, as you go through, please.
9: I mean, Giovanni, is that Italian?
10: Yeah.
7: It could be.
2: And that will have set off little fireworks in their head and help them to give them a sense of humanness to this process.
4: You had a few minutes to read them and talk about them. We asked you to classify and categorise. First of all, let's think about what kind of categories could we use? What kind of groupings could we use for them? Rachel?
7: Like the consequences of it.
9: Ooh.
7: Such as, like, it says scarcely a tenth of either sex survived.
5: It was God.
3: So I was happy we were able to use them, but we were able to do it in a way that was a bit different from the classroom, and the girls made good use of those.
4: Does it tell us the whole story? Or is there something left out? Let me just read you something. And this is stories of the village of Ashwell. And it says, in 1349, there is a gap in the series of its court rolls. And its court rolls are what gives us our understanding of what happened. That's where our history understanding comes from, because that was what was written down for us to understand. So we have lots of evidence here, but something that we might want to know about is missing. So your last activity, last thing we're going to ask you to do, is just think for a moment for yourself. What do you want to know? Write down on a post-it note any questions you have. Any really interesting questions here that would be good to hear. Laura.
5: Caroline's question was, how did the Black Death affect the business? Surely there would be less people to sell things.
4: Interesting. So
5: how did it eventually stop?
4: Yeah, good. Good. So most of these we'll pick up in the next lesson. But...
0: if you've been inspired to try out teaching outside the box, why not contact your local museum or library? They can often lend you resources or put you in touch with local experts who can offer useful information for your lesson. You can find some web links on the page associated with this programme at teachers.tv.
2: I've taught the Black Death for years, and I don't think I've ever really truly explored the idea that that we don't have voices left from the ordinary people.
3: Yeah, being able to teach in such a beautiful, interesting place on such a good topic has been great fun. I'm grateful for the opportunity.

0: Delhi, 7:30 in the morning, and the elite of Indian teenagers arrive for school. The Indian economy is one of the fastest growing in the world. A key driver of that growth is education. Yet almost half of all children abandon formal schooling by the age of 11. A third of India's 1.2 billion population are illiterate. The government's aiming for 100% literacy by 2020 and wants every child to attend and stay on at school. India has always been educationally and socially divided. The haves pay for their children to be privately educated. Private schools like Bluebells in Delhi cater for around a third of the school population. They're still strongly influenced by the English, 60 years after British rule ended.
1: Motivation from the Indian sepoys, the Indian peasants.
0: These students are taught all their lessons in English, unlike their counterparts in the state system.
1: More people who sided the British.
0: This revision lesson is looking at a key moment in Anglo-Indian history, the 1857 rebellion against British rule. But was it a mutiny? Or the start of the freedom struggle?
2: We are now going to be talking about two perspectives. One, which talks of it being a sepoy mutiny, and one which is talking of it being a
3: first war of independence.
4: I believe it was the first war of independence because we can see that the Hindu and Muslim fought together, like shoulder to shoulder. Then it was like almost half of the country came, was fighting against the British. So it was. It is true that it started with the sepoys mutiny, but rather than it created awareness of all the people, it was a nationalism that was there. So I think it is the first war of independence.
2: Okay, so Swarnima's group talks of the feeling of nationalism being brought about through the revolt. Many sections of the society participated, so it couldn't be just a sepoy mutiny or just a peasant revolt. It had to be more a wider scope.
5: I would like to say, ma'am, I'm not with Swarnima. She said that it was the first war of independence. The most important is, ma'am, they did not get their aim. Ma'am, they were lacking of aim, and ma'am, no one was one. Ma'am, they were fighting for their own reasons and reasons also, ma'am.
6: Ma'am, also, ma'am, if it was a war of independence, why it was suppressed so easily? And then also some societies of the Indian did not participate, like the Brahmins and all. So ma'am, if it was war of independence, why not also societies came in together, and why we did not achieve the main objective of the independence or the revolt?
2: Right. Yes, it did get suppressed within a year. Yes, there was disunity. Yes, there was, let's say, an aimless fight, as Sudhanshu pointed out. There were also lots of people, lots of leaders who were in it because of their own personal reasons. But there were people beyond one class, beyond one section. Okay, so I'm again not reaching any conclusions yet. Let's take it further.
7: Ma'am, we cannot say that it is the first war of independence because, ma'am, there was no feeling of nationalism in the Indians. Because, ma'am, all people were just fighting for their kingdoms. Ma'am, there was nothing known to be a complete India there.
2: Okay. Anyone else?

0: contribute, to contradict?
1: Ma'am, we are Indians, so ma'am, we obviously will think that it was the first war of independence because it was on a big perspective. But ma'am, if we see it from a British point of view, it did not hurt them or make any changes. It was just that the East India Company was...
0: Wasn't that a big move in itself, that the East India Company now was no more to rule India as it was? And it was sidelined and it was going
2: to...
0: Earning
2: a bad name to the crown.
0: The fact that the crown had to step in and take over charge meant that the British were somehow feeling threatened by the Indian community.
1: Ma'am, but ma'am, it just profited them.
3: Bluebell sixth formers are discussing partition. The division in 1947 of the British territory into the separate states of India and Pakistan.
0: This is what the map looks like now?
2: Yes.
0: Yeah? This, of course, is now free and it's a separate country, but this is what East Pakistan was. This is West Pakistan. Right? So that is the Cyril Radcliffe boundary. What do you think was finally the role that the British played in dividing the country, in partition? Were they solely responsible? Were there other factors? What really was it?
4: They were. See, when they were in our country, they somehow looted our country. They took away our riches. They exploited us.
0: Okay.
4: And before leaving, they created such a blunder in our country so that till date, we fight between Hindu and Muslims.
0: Yeah.
4: So at the back of our heads, we do have those grudges for the British.
5: But I disagree a little bit.
0: Yeah.
5: But
0: yeah.
5: It's not that the Britishers kind of ignited what we already had. Okay. The Hindu-Muslim rivalry was always there to start with. But the Britishers kind of took the opportunity. I mean, they saw that this we can use this for our own good and they took the opportunity. But it is not that they are the sole reason. The Hindus and Muslims are responsible. The Indians, not Hindus and Muslims, the Indians are responsible for the partition as much as the Britishers are responsible. Because if they did not want to part, then they could have stopped it perhaps. Because,
6: ma'am, I agree with Mahashweta. Because the Britishers aren't solely responsible for all this, they aggravated and entrenched social, you know, problems between Hindus and Muslims were prevalent before also.
0: Give me examples of
6: Example, during the rule of Akbar.
0: Yeah.
6: When Akbar ruled, even then there were fights between the Rajputs and the Mughals. So
0: was it a religious fight?
6: It wasn't, but it was for political power. Mm-hmm. Even during independence, the Muslim League was formed for political power. Jinnah wanted more political power and hence he wanted that Pakistan should be created so that he gets more political power.
3: Since independence, the teaching of Indian history, like the country, has been through turbulent times. Not surprisingly, the British left behind a curriculum that portrayed their own role sympathetically.
7: See, there was a time when British rule was seen in celebratory terms. Now, you saw the establishment of law and order, peace, construction of roadways, railways, industrialization, agricultural growth, the coming of democracy, which culminates education, coming of democracy, which culminates in nationalism and the making of the nation state. This is broadly, very schematically, what we refer to as the imperial view.
5: And I suppose when the Britishers came to know that Hindu and Muslim working together can be a threat for them is the revolt of 1857. Hindus and Muslims throughout the country, they worked together.
0: Right.
5: And that is where it is said in the history books that it shook the foundation of the East India Company establishment and everything.
0: Yeah.
5: So I suppose that is when they realized that perhaps they could act as a catalyst and, you know, just separate of the two countries, it would be better off.
0: Yeah.
3: This pro-imperialist approach ran alongside what the Indians call communalism, seeing historical events through the prism of religion and focusing on the Hindu-Muslim divide. But the rise in Indian nationalism opposed the imperialist view.
7: The nationalist histories from the 1920s and 30s have critiqued histories and they have suggested that the period of British rule is a period of impoverishment, immiserization. It is a period when there was drain of wealth from India. It's a period when industries declined, agriculture declined, peasants, workers, middle classes, landowners, landlords, everyone suffered.

0: Will the nationalists offer us the dark side of British rule and see British rule as something which is to be opposed because it is its impact is so detrimental for the growth and development of India? Instead of developing in India, it underdevelops India. That's the nationalist view.
1: They initiated the divide and rule policy, which subsequently led to the partition.
2: Okay. The British are also blamed for having divided India, not just along religious lines, but also along many other lines. Do you people know that? Who are the groups, which are the groups that they pitted against each other? Is it just the Hindus and the Muslims? The educated Indians against uneducated Indians, the zamindars against peasants, the rich against the poor. I mean, a Hindu zamindar, he's a Hindu, so he's pitted against a Muslim. He's a zamindar, so he's pitted against a Hindu peasant also. So several, horizontal, vertical divisions created.
0: There was a move in the late 1950s and early 60s amongst historians to rethink the entire syllabus in schools and to argue that history textbooks, the old history textbooks of the colonial period can no longer be taught. We should have new textbooks written, which will represent the new ideas of India, which will be part of the remaking of India as a secular, democratic, national, and nation as such.
3: Like you said, the elite people have always, dominated over the poor. The condition, like, it's somehow still the same. It's like the bridge between the rich and the poor is still very big in India. And I suppose what true development would be to, merge it to some extent.
4: This continuing re-examination of British rule isn't only preoccupying Delhi's private elite. 70% of India's population live in the countryside. And many rural children, especially girls, don't go to school. In 1986, Prime Minister Rajiv Gandhi tried to redress the balance. His vision was this. It's 5 a.m. and live-in staff are already at work, rousing pupils at this JMV school in Faridabad, an hour's drive from Delhi. It's one of a network of highly selective, rural state boarding schools set up by Gandhi, where for 9 months of each year, pupils live on site, their parents visiting one Saturday in fall. All 500 pupils are provided with free education, textbooks, uniform, food, stationery, and even toothpaste. They're highly competitive. For 80 new places each year, 3,000 children sit an exam. Though they start before dawn, they study into the evening, with teachers on hand to help with homework.

0: The school ethos emphasises self-reliance and hard work above all else. They promote patriotism and a sense of national cohesion.
1: Fifth position. India is my country.
2: India is my country.
1: And all Indians.
2: And all Indians.
1: Are my brothers.
2: Are my brothers.
1: And sisters.
2: And sisters.
1: I love my country.
2: I love my country.
1: And I am.
2: And I am.
1: Proud of it.
2: Proud of it.
1: I shall always.
2: I shall always.
1: Strive to be.
2: Strive to be.
1: Worthy of it.
2: Worthy of it.

0: They're trying out their change. It's great. Yeah. It's just what I wanted.
1: It's like our penny.
0: Failure. Figured out how to fold up the paper so it doesn't touch.
1: Yeah.

0: To begin with, we use the idea of an old drama game whereby somebody stands in the circle, squeezes the hand, and the next person squeezes.
1: Mr. Painter, if you could just come over for us, please. And
0: we use somebody to time how long it took for the squeezes to get all the way around the circle.
1: I'm going to squeeze your hand, and you can squeeze then Ferrin's hand there. Lauren, if you can just say buzz, so we know it's about halfway round by then. And when it gets back to me, I shall say here, and you can stop the watch, and we'll see how well we do it, okay?
0: And then we could start to have something to compare when we use the rope later on.
1: Go! And we're here.
2: Well, that time it was 8 seconds to the buzz from you, but 24 seconds in total.
1: 24 seconds. We're going to have to do something to speed this up again, Mr. Painter. So I'm going to introduce a secret weapon. And here it is. It's a skipping rope. That's lovely. Can you do this?
0: We now needed to introduce the idea that we were modelling electricity.
1: You, from now on, will be a buzzer. So here we are. Let's put this round your neck.
0: And because the child had already said buzz, it was easy to make her into a buzzer.
1: I hope we made this string long enough. I am the battery. So here we are. I'm the battery, and you are the buzzer. Has anyone got any idea what I'm starting to teach you about? Is it about circuits? Well, let's see. Can you say buzz when you feel it? Okay, here we go, and?
3: Here, buzz.
1: Yeah, it was there straight away.
0: Buzz. Now everything changed, because when the rope was pulled, everybody simultaneously felt the force. That meant that the person in the middle felt it at the same time as the person at the end, and they both shouted together. And the timer wasn't even able to start the watch.
2: Well, it was so fast, I couldn't even time it. Jack and Lauren seemed to say at the exact same time, simultaneously.
0: It was good for me as the teacher to be the battery, as I could control the tugging. And we made the point that when you switch a light on, you don't have to wait for the electricity to go down the wire. This demonstrates how electricity is instant.

0: In floating questions, you have a box which has an object in it. Perhaps it's something that they've been doing recently in electricity, or it's a Newton meter, something that's hidden from the children. At the same time, you also have a dish which is floating on some water and some small weights.
1: Does it conduct electricity?
0: Yes. The children have to ask questions which can be answered with either a yes or no to describe the object that's in the box or to describe what it's used for.
2: Do you find it in a circuit?
0: No. That goes in, so it's an object that does collect electricity, but you wouldn't find it in a circuit. Every time they ask a question, a little weight goes onto the floating dish.
2: Is it a spoon?
0: No.
3: Can it power things?
0: No.
3: Is it tinfoil?
0: It is tinfoil, yes. Tinfoil was the object. You're just safe. Children enjoy this. It's really competitive and it helps them just to remember what equipment is and what it's used for.
2: Would you find it in the kitchen?
0: No.
3: Does it produce light?
0: No. This activity makes children listen to the answers from other questions and it makes them really specific about the question they ask.
2: Does it spin round and round?
0: No.
2: It doesn't say.
0: Oh no!
3: Does it heat up?
0: No. There's only a certain amount of questions that you can get before the dish sinks, and they have to identify the object before that happens. It was a buzzer. Oh! Floating questions is a great guessing game activity. It can be used to interrogate any area of science.
4: This lesson idea involves hands-on science, it uses familiar objects, and it is linked with their everyday life.
5: How do we use circuits? I need you to answer this question on your whiteboards.
4: First part of the lesson was to ask the children to find out all the different circuits they are familiar with.
5: Lamps, torches, radio, laptops. Who has played the game Operation before? Niamh, could you explain to the class how an electrical circuit is involved within that game?
6: You have to try and take these little circle plastic counters out of the body, and if you touch the metal bit, it buzzes and then it's connected the circuit.
5: Birthday cards? How would you use birthday cards using a circuit?
7: You open it and it makes the circuit connect, and then that makes it all start singing.
5: How does the
4: The challenge I gave to the children was to demonstrate how circuits work.
3: So what should we make?
7: Think around the operation.
4: The children plan their circuits on their whiteboards. There's lots of discussion in the groups as they decide what to do and how to do it. And then the fun part, the making.
5: Go!
4: I leave a variety of equipment out for the children to choose what they need themselves.
3: We need to fix sellotape around it so when it does beep, the electricity won't travel into us. Hopefully.
4: Don't be scared to let the children get on with it. You will be amazed with their results. This lesson can be noisy, but bear with it because the children can learn and achieve so much.
8: Yay!
3: Everything's complete, but it's not working still. We might have to change the buzzer.
4: It's great when the circuit doesn't work because the children then have to investigate why. Is it the buzzer? Is it the battery? Are the wires connected? That's the fun part for myself.
9: A new buzzer in.
3: Yeah.
4: Once the circuits are completed, it's time to present to the class.
3: In our game, you have to get this loop
6: around all of this wire here.
4: This is a great opportunity for the children to describe and explain how their circuits work.
6: There's the names of the colours on the left-hand side and you have to match it to the colours in the face. Well, you have to put the one crocodile clip to a colour name and then match it, and then it will work if it works.
8: We just did a little spinner and a little clown for a bow tie that spins.
4: This is a great lesson idea because children are able to explore with the equipment. They are planning, they are exploring, and they're learning about electricity at the same time. It links the science with the actual making and evaluating of design and technology. This is also a chance for the children to assess each other's work. Arrogance, well done.

0: So let's have a little look. So put your finger on there. Right, hold hands all the way around. Could you do that? Yes, it worked. By going and purchasing one of these small electric balls, it really does make a great lesson idea. Put your finger on there. Now, everybody holding hands really hard. It didn't work that time.
1: It's because Jack was holding hands through his jumper. When we connect hands, it actually goes right the way through, like an electrical circuit. And these two metal bits on there actually pick up the electricity and make the pinball ball.

0: by separating one of the children. In our case, it happened naturally because of a sleeve. We can introduce the idea of a switch as well. What would be in the circuit to make it go on and off?
1: The switch.
0: The switch. Put your fingers on there, everybody, except Jack. So here we are, we're holding this, but the circuit isn't complete. We go round until we get to Jack. Now, Jack, hold hands. Lovely. The children were given a tray full of various artifacts. You can then ask the children to sort the artifacts into insulators or conductors. All the items were found around school, so they were familiar objects and easy to handle. And now comes the great moment where we test them using the ball, of course.
2: Electron paper.
3: I see now. Paperclip.
4: Working. So it'll go in the conductor.
5: Yeah.
4: So the pencil is
6: So it's an insulator.
7: Yeah.
8: If I told you that I had a pencil in my pocket that I thought would work, would you believe me?
4: Yes.
8: Say yes, of course you would.
4: I would.
8: So how is this one different?
4: Well, it's got one lead, but it's sharpened on both ends.
8: It is. So we're saying that the outside is an insulator because we think it's made of wood. But what about the inside? So let's see. Let's do it on the wood first of all. So you put it on the wood. It doesn't work. Now, can you put it into the middle? And it does work. It's got something in it called graphite. And it will make a circuit. Finally, children were asked to use what knowledge they got to imagine what might be inside the ball. This starts to raise lots and lots of questions about the components of a circuit. Is there a battery in there? How does the connection happen?
4: When you touch the switch, it touches the conductor.
8: From this, we can make some assessments and also have lots of conversations with children.
9: Could be.
8: And it's really good fun.

0: brilliant. The police, they need a description of that big, bad wolf. They don't just need a description, they need a model of that big, bad wolf. This is a great lesson idea to demonstrate the use of forces because it allows the children to have a hands-on experience of force. What does he look like? Who can describe what he looks like?
1: His ears are as pointy as a shark's teeth.
0: I send the children off in pairs to start modelling their big bad wolf, with one child doing the modelling whilst the other child writes what the child's doing.
2: I finish crying and I'm going to paint
3: bad wolf.
0: How are you going to make the hairs on his back? Take clay. You're going to pinch. So, is pinch a push or a pull?
2: Pull.
0: Good. A good tip for this lesson is to allow the children to use different coloured pencils to mark whether each force is a push or a pull. In this case, I used a blue pencil for a push.

0: and a red pencil for a pool. It's a good idea to use a character the children are familiar with and also one whose features can be accentuated. The Big Bad Wolf is perfect for this. Ears can be pinched, you can push in for the eye socket, and the teeth can be pulled down from the mouth. What are you doing now?
1: I'm squeezing him up.
0: You're squeezing him. Is squeeze a push or a pull?
1: What are you squeezing?
2: Tummy.
0: It's a push, good girl. You've squeezed his tummy.
1: That looks like a storm.
0: Whilst they're carrying on with their models, I go around and ensure that they are using the scientific vocabulary. I also provide the vocabulary on the tables for the children to use should they need it. Which bit has Eden squeezed, Esther?
3: The body.
0: So do you want to write that onto your piece of paper? Squeeze. Once the children have made their models, I employ a technique called jigsawing, whereby one child from each pair moves on to the next pair and talks to them about how they've made their model.
4: We put a finger in to make the mouth.
5: Was it a push or a pen?
0: This allows me to ensure that the children have understood the vocabulary and that they can explain it to somebody else.
5: Out.
0: Good boy, you pinched and you pulled it out a bit. Good science words, good boy. This is a great activity to use peer assessment for. If the child feels that their partner has fulfilled the criteria, they can put a blue smiley face on the top of their work.
3: I'm going to give you a smiley face.
0: If they feel there's something that they need to work on, then they can put this into a red target cloud.
3: On your sheet of paper, you've sometimes got your writing muddled up where you're going to put them. Like, there's two rolls in your piece of paper and one of them is in the wrong colour.
0: Giving the children a ball of clay allows them to really have a hands-on experience of forces. They can see what happens when they push or when they pull. They can see that a pinch is a pull because they're pulling it away from the piece of clay.

0: Chopsticks ready. On your marks. Get set. That's a jelly joke. Go!
1: The jelly investigation is a great way of getting children to think about friction. And it's lots of fun. Well, I think you did really well. But this time, we're going to make it perhaps a little bit different. It's all about friction and what is useful and what is not useful. That's nice. Who thinks it's going to make it harder?

0: Before we start the lesson, I need to talk to the children about how they're going to answer the question, which track will be the best for the balloon rocket.
1: Can anybody quickly remember what we said that we were going to have to do in order to make this a fair test?
2: Only changing one thing so it's a fair test.
1: Okay, who can remember what that one thing was?
2: We're going to change the material for the track.
1: What do we call that one thing that we change in our experiment?
2: The variable.
1: Well done, the variable. So one of our track materials is wire.
3: Nylon.
1: String, well done. Super. What are we going to be measuring?
3: The distance the balloon got.
1: You're going to be able to thread the balloon onto the track, so the track gets threaded through the little straw. So I'm going to take the balloon. To set the rocket off, hold the end of the balloon so that one of your class can snip it off while you pinch it to keep the air in until the countdown's complete.
4: 4!

0: For this, I decided to measure the distance travelled by the balloon using a tape measure rather than a stopwatch, because I was unsure how reliable the stopwatch measurements would be and whether the children would have fast enough reactions to start and stop the watch quick enough to get reliable results.
1: If I hold the balloon for you,
0: when the children are making their predictions, they realise that the plastic coated wire, for example, will be a better surface because it is smooth, and therefore the straw attached to the balloon will run smoothly down the wire and there'll be less friction. However, things like string, hopefully they will comment on the rough surface.
1: This time we're doing the string. What are we expecting? What might your prediction be?
2: There might be more friction.
1: There might be, that's right.
3: 3, 2, 1.
0: Children realise that the string has a rough surface and therefore the balloon will not travel as far.
1: 74 centimetres.
0: I do this as a whole class investigation because the sheer size makes it more practical to do that way, and also with all the children sat together watching, I think it really helps build the excitement up around the investigation. The children are all really keen to come up and have a go, and it's important that they take part. Just because it's a whole class investigation doesn't mean that they can't all have a hands-on experience. Not all the tracks will work as expected. There may be a few surprises along the way. This provides the children with an opportunity to consider things that they hadn't when setting up the investigation.
1: That's right. The wire was too bumpy.
0: Rocket balloon is a great lesson idea because it's big and bold and it really gives the children a chance to see how friction impacts things right in front of their eyes.

0: Our aim is to find out what makes the best paper helicopter. In the paper helicopters activity, we're encouraging children to plan and organise their own fair test investigation. Drop that down. This is a nice fun activity to do. Children just love playing with the paper helicopters to start off with, but then immediately they come with their own questions saying, what if we cut the wings? What if we made them slightly longer? What if we changed the weight?
1: Do you think if we put more paperclips on it, it'll make a difference?
2: Yeah, because if we put more paperclips on, it would go down fast.
0: It's not the teacher leading the class into an investigation, but the children deciding their own ideas. And when they've got that ownership, they really want to try and investigate things themselves. Are you all happy with how to use a paper helicopter?
3: Yeah!
0: So now we're going to try and investigate what makes the best type of helicopter. What are those sorts of things that we can change? Jo?
4: Well, you could change, you could snip a bit off the wings.
0: So I've put length in centimetres on that post-it note. What else could we change?
5: You could add a paperclip.
0: You could add a paperclip to add more weight onto it, or take paperclips off to make less weight. But how are we going to know when it's the best? What are we going to measure?
6: The time of the fall.
7: How accurate is where it lands on a square.
8: How many spins it will do.
0: So what we've got on the board behind us is all the things we could change in pink and all the things we could measure in yellow. What I'm going to ask you to do now is, as a group table, just choose one of those things in pink that you can change, or you are going to change, and one of those things that you decide that you're going to measure.
9: You hold it.
0: When the class have given all their ideas of everything that they could change and all the things they could measure, then each group can decide on one post-it, one thing that

0: are going to change, and that post-it can then be moved down into the next category. Everything else can be moved into the category, which is things that need to be kept the same to keep it a fair test.
1: You need to make two different helicopters so that in the end you have three helicopters, the one you started with and two different ones that you can compare with each other. I'm going to ask three of your group to come up to the front, stand on the step, hold them out at the same height, and then drop them for you to work out which one you think is the best of your three. So Megan, what have you changed on your three helicopters?
2: We've changed the length of the wings.
1: And what are you going to measure?
2: The time of the second time it takes to go down.
1: Okay, so watch out for which one lands first and which one lands last.
3: Yeah. 3, 2, 1,
4: drop.
3: Three,
4: three,
3: four,
4: wait, three, four, wait,
0: three, four. Once you set up this idea that children have to make only one change, they get really competitive.
1: Pick them up again.
0: To make sure that no other groups are cheating at all, and so that all their hands are exactly equal height, they're dropping them at exactly the same time. When they're spotting any other errors, when other groups drop their helicopters, they're learning about what makes a fair test.
1: I'd like to put on a big piece of sugar paper the question that you were trying to find out.
0: After they've done their investigation, a really simple but effective way of getting them to show their working and show their understanding is by taking a large piece of sugar paper, asking them to write their question at the top, stick on their three different designs of helicopter, maybe a ready, steady, go beneath, and then score their helicopters depending on how good they think they were.
5: First place was made of paper, second place was made of tracing paper, and third place was made of cardboard.
0: This is a really straightforward thing for them to do. It's very quick, it's very easy, and saves them having to write up a full investigation with lots of writing in their books.

0: This is a great lesson idea for getting children to learn about sound and, more importantly, apply what they've been learning in a problem-solving activity. Two important words we're going to talk about, and they are vibrate and this other one, pitch, which means how high or how low a note sounds. So a really low-sounding note will be something like a really low-sounding note, and a really high-sounding note will be something like really, really high-sounding notes. The first thing to make sure is that children understand that sound is produced by vibrations. What's happening to that band there when you ping it?
1: It's vibrating.
0: It's vibrating, well done. Then it's a good idea to choose a bottle with a medium amount of water in it and hit that bottle. Hear that pitch? And establish the idea that the bottle and the water vibrating to produce the sound. It depends on the amount of water, what's in it, the kind of sound that it makes. Do you think this one with less? You can show them another bottle which has less in it and get them to think of whether they think that would be higher or lower, or if they're not too sure. Hands up if you think it's going to make a lower pitch sound. Get their predictions and then hit that second bottle and see if they were right or wrong. And the second one? Higher or lower?
2: Higher.
0: Higher, well done. And then take a bottle with even more water in it than the first one. And then again ask them to predict if they think it's going to be higher or lower. Hit that one and see if they were right or wrong. Much lower, you can hardly really hear it at all. Your challenge on your table groups is to fill those bottles with different amounts of water. Get the children to do this task of working out the three notes in three blind mice and to try and work out the different pitches of each one by filling the bottles with water. Off you go. Children really love doing this activity. It's a great one for getting them to talk with each other and getting them to problem solve and working through something themselves.
3: Hit that one. Three, nine.
0: And then get them to work out from that that the less water that's in there, the higher the note that's being produced. And the more water they have in the bottle, the lower the note that's being produced.
4: And the less water, the higher sound.
0: Well done. It's a really good idea to use glass bottles and metal spoons because they vibrate really well and produce a good ringing sound. Plastic or wood tends to be a bit more muffled and the children can't really distinguish the pitches easily. Activities like this always generate lots of interesting questions from the children.
5: If you put like a stone in there, like lots of stone in there, filled up the bottle, would it make any difference to lots of water in it?
0: That's a question I don't know. That's a really good question. That's something for us to investigate. We shouldn't be daunted by questions that we can or can't answer, but that's actually about being a scientist, asking these sorts of questions that the children can investigate. So with these two boom whackers, point to the one that's going to make the highest sound. That one on that side or this one on that side? Let's test. And so that's the lowest. There's a good opportunity to assess pupils' progress in this activity by seeing if they can apply what they've learned about the different pitches of glass bottles to other instruments as well.

0: This is a great lesson idea for teaching about light travelling in straight lines.
1: I've got a bit of a problem, children. You know it was wet play this morning?
2: Yeah.
1: Well, when you weren't looking, I was looking out the window. And you'll never guess what I saw. Little children playing on there from the infant school.
0: I normally give a problem at the start of every lesson just to give children a bit of a challenge and to motivate them.
1: How can we keep a safe eye on little children playing on the play frame? But there's only one rule. We don't want to be seen. Do you want to have a think about it? What could we possibly do?
3: Keep cameras around.
4: I thought binoculars. We could use a periscope.
1: That's a great idea. What do we think of that, children?
0: It's a great idea because it links the science of light reflection with the actual making and evaluating of design and technology.
1: Now, our invention you have to make using the equipment that is on your table.
0: I placed all the equipment inside a plastic wallet because this helps organisation and reduces the preparation time.
1: Eleanor already is folding her card into a cube shape. We have Zach designing his plan. We have Ashley and Mia and this table talking about positioning their mirrors to reflect light. So I think we are ready to get started. Are you ready? Steady. Go for it, children, go.
0: Don't expect all the children to make a perfect periscope. When they don't make a perfect periscope, that's when the learning starts. Give them time to play with the mirrors because this helps them understand the idea of reflection and light travelling in straight lines. They're exploring all the different concepts they have about light.
5: Yeah, I can see that.
4: The way the periscope works is light travels into this hole where this mirror is, and so it travels down to this mirror here and travels out and into your eye.
0: Mia made her periscope and she was telling everybody what she could see.
6: I could see the instruction features with the red one and the yellow one.
0: To see her smiling and her engagement and her enjoyment is what science is all about.
1: Goodness me, children. Now how on earth does that work?
6: The mirrors reflected what was behind you and when you looked into the periscope, it showed it.
1: Yeah.
0: I think the children enjoy this lesson idea because they are actually exploring and developing their ideas. And if it doesn't work, then that's okay. They can work out why it wasn't working and work out the next steps to make it work.
1: Would you like to come out here, Jack? I will show you.
0: At the end of the lesson, it's a great idea to use a laser pointer to show how light travels through the periscope.
7: You've got some bits of string which you can take around each finger, or you might just have one piece of string and you can wrap it around one or two fingers.
8: This sounds like a really odd and quite unusual activity to do, but it's just one that you just have to try.
7: And then I'm going to ask you to put your fingers just over your ears, just kind of over the flap of your ears so that you hold it there. And then if you tap this coat hanger, and see what that feels like. See if you can feel the vibrations running up from the coat hanger through the string.
9: Yep. Okay. Yeah. And it's like, okay, ready?
8: You have to get a metal coat hanger and tie a piece of string to it, wrap that string around your finger, and then put the finger onto your ear, and then hit the metal coat hanger, or get a friend to hit the metal coat hanger. And the children should be able to almost sense the vibrations travel from the coat hanger up the string to their ears, and it becomes really echoey. This is a really good activity to do because they can see the vibrations when the coat hanger is hit and sense those vibrations as they travel up through the string and to their ears.
9: Yeah, you can hear it vibrate when it's on your ears.
10: This is a really good lesson idea that uses the children's understanding of light to test different materials and explore their properties.
11: On your tables, you've got a box. And that box has got lots of different materials in different objects. And you've also got a lovely torch. Now, we've not used these before, have we? So I'm going to show you. The button on the side turns it on. Okay, and you're going to just have a play with the torch and the materials to find out whether the materials let the light through a little bit, whether they let all the light through, or whether they block the light. And I want you to try, Angus, to use the proper science words. Transparent, translucent, and opaque.
10: We introduced the three words, opaque, transparent, and translucent. And from the very beginning, they were really, really excited about using them. They were new words, they hadn't come across them before.
12: What do you think that is, Elodie?
13: Translucent.
10: Livy, do you want to come out and open it? The children come back to the carpet and I produce a letter that's been delivered by the three little pigs. Oh. Now, Mrs. Wright said this morning she heard lots of little trotters trotting around school delivering the letter. And from that moment on, you've kind of got them in the palm of your hand.
14: So,
10: they're listening, they're eager, they want to find out what's in the letter and what they've got to do. I know that you're all very, very busy children, but we have another problem. We really need your advice. Our bedroom curtains have been ruined. We have tried to make some new ones, but the light is still getting through. As you are all such experts, we wondered if you could find out which material makes the best curtains. I think it makes them more interested and more keen to solve the problem because it's something that they care about. We've been working on the story of the three little pigs in literacy, and we've also done a series of other investigations using the characters of the three little pigs. So they really, really want to help them and want to do their best. The children put a toy pig in the cardboard box and put the lid on. And in the lid, there is a hole cut to be the window. The children look at the different materials available and they make predictions about which material will let the light through or which will block it. The children make a prediction by scoring the material out of 10, with 10 out of 10 being a really good material that blocks all of the light and 0 out of 10 being a material that lets all the light through.
15: What do you think it'll be?
16: I think it would be probably
10: this stage, it's really easy to pick up on which children have grasped the concept and which are still struggling.

0: or if there's any misconceptions. So if a child was to score a translucent material at 0 out of 10, you'd kind of know that they needed a little bit more help. The box has an eye hole on the side for the children to look through. They then test the material by looking through the hole to see if they can see the little pig inside.
1: If this is 10 out of 10, what special property does that material have? It's opaque, good.
0: It's really important to remember that the children's eyes need to adjust to the darkness inside the box. So what they first of all thought was totally opaque might actually turn out to be translucent when their eyes get used to it.
1: Who found a material that they would give 10 out of 10 to that blocked all the light out?
0: I really like the idea of the curtains for the three little pigs because it's putting the science in a context for the children that they really enjoy, find really exciting and fun.

0: being creative in the United Kingdom. That's music, film, fashion design, architecture. Now he makes more money for UK PLC than all of the pensions industry, all of the insurance industry, all of the construction industry, twice as much as the pharmaceutical industries. Then maybe that's why government decided to change the national curriculum, because let's face it, copyright is going to play a much, much bigger part in our future than at any point in the past.
1: The Key Stage 3 music curriculum now requires students to be taught about the importance of artistic and intellectual property rights.
2: OK, could I have a show of hands of everybody who downloads music? OK, could you leave your hands up if you download music and you pay for it?
1: These students are not in the minority. Many studies suggest that around 90% of 14 to 17-year-olds copy music illegally. But recent additions to the Key Stage 3 music curriculum aim to change this attitude. At Monk's Walk School in Hertfordshire, local musicians and songwriters like Tim Jennings are invited to speak to students about the direct impact that illegal downloading has on them.
3: For a lot of people, you think, oh, all these rich rock stars and all the rest, why do they need all that money? It's fine downloading this stuff for free. Well, most people who are making a living out of music probably... it's just part of what they do, and they probably only make an average of about £5,000 or £6,000 a year. So they need paying for that work. And again, it's if it was your songs that were on the internet, I'm sure you'd want paying for it.
4: In music departments, it's very easy for us to get isolated in what we're doing. So the students will turn up to see us once per week, work on their own music, and really not associate that with the music they're listening to or the sort of media and culture that they're engaged in outside of school.
1: Musicians like Thomas Green work with students on developing their music, highlighting the issues surrounding copyright infringement.
5: We are, at the moment, writing an album, and when we do it, we're going to be selling it. And if people download it illegally, there's two ways of looking at it. There's the exposure it's getting you. You know, if a million people downloaded our album illegally, I wouldn't have a problem with it, really, because it's going to get us there, but eventually it's going to get to the point where if everyone's downloading it, you're not going to be making any money off of it. And that's what causes music to stop.
6: I see what you're getting at.
5: Yeah.
6: But there's almost a culture now that everyone downloads it.
5: Of course.
6: And when you can get something free, why would you want to pay for it?
5: So how does, like, knowing about the bigger picture, does that increase, does that make you think more about it?
7: It would definitely, like, change my view next time I go to download a song. Sort of like try and think of what the artist and everyone else is gonna, what effect it's gonna have on them before I do it.
4: So part of the approach at Monk's Walk, as well as getting them to write their own music and copyright it, is to try and bring in people from outside the classroom who've actually been through the experience so that students can hear firsthand the consequences perhaps of some of the copyright issues we're discussing.
8: How has this changed your attitude?
9: I can see where they're coming from with how they don't want people to download it. If they've created the song and then they want to at least get people to know that they've written the song, but then download it off the internet is just, it's kind of just like throwing it back in their face.
8: What if I just thought, do you know, I really liked what's

0: was doing. Do you know, I'm actually going to nick that.
1: Yeah.
0: And I'm going to make a bomb out of that. How would you feel?
1: I'd be pretty annoyed if you were like quite a bit on that.
2: With the issue of teaching the copyright and the music industry sections, it's really important to keep that hands-on approach that really motivates the students.
3: 5, 6, 7, 8.
2: To then take them out of that context and perhaps to teach a one-off lesson, then I feel really interrupts that flow of motivation. So that was the reason really behind trying to think more creatively about how to make it relevant and also to tie things in together. And we always find the students are much more receptive if they can relate it to their practical experience.
0: What was that riff that we were working on last week?
2: In planning for lessons with copyright and music industry, I found that it has taken time. There's a wealth of information out there on the internet, but trying to filter through that and actually get to the main points has been quite difficult. There really isn't that much that states in black and white really what the issues are and how to do it.
4: But in spite of the complexities of the topic, there are specific online resources available.
2: But we're going to listen to a rap song written by a hip-hop artist called Sway. One of the lines from this track says, "If my fans never had a Mac or a PC, I would have a Jag." The Sound Rights resource is a free resource. It's accessible 24 hours a day. It's great for setting students' homework tasks to do. It has downloadable things and interactive activities for. It's fantastic. Any thoughts about what that person is trying to say through his song about downloading, uploading music? Sam?
5: People are stealing his money and his song and all his ideas, and then the like DJs get it and they change it, and they haven't paid for copyright.
4: As well as getting students to appreciate the creative importance of copyright, another aspect of the curriculum is based on understanding who it protects within the music industry. At Harrogate Grammar School, students receive a series of lessons on who is involved in making music and how downloading affects them.
6: We're going to listen to something. OK, this is a song that's been written by two members of our class.
4: To add impact to her Year 9 lesson, Head of Music Emily Siegel bases it around the music of a band formed by the class called Missing Link.
6: What we're looking at today is we're going to explore the journey of this song from its composition to the number one slot. And how do they protect this song so that they make the millions out of it? When copyright came into the Key Stage 3 curriculum, first of all, I think a lot of teachers thought, I'm not going there. I know I've got to, but I'm going to avoid going to there. The profession of music, it is a business, and we do have to look at it as a business, and we have to educate our students. I would like a lot of my students to go into music. They need to know about the business. They need to understand it, or they're going to suffer. I think it's an absolute responsibility for teachers to actually address that.
4: To help their understanding, students are asked to define the role of various jobs within the music industry.
7: A music licenser could be someone that licenses the music for use somewhere else. Like, so someone else could use it, like, if they were doing a film.
8: I have no idea what a song plugger is.
9: I thought a song plugger was like...
6: Right, song plugger. To get to number one, where are we going to have to be hearing that song?
8: On the radio.
6: Yeah. Specifically on things like the Radio 1 playlist. The song plugger will literally go and plug the song. So quite powerful, because if the song's not getting out there and not being heard, it's not going to get to number one. OK? I think when you say to your Key Stage 3 classes, today we are going to be looking at copyright, you can be guaranteed a fair number of them to turn around and say, oh, miss, this is so boring. And it can be very dry. And there is a fear when you're teaching it, you know, how do I make it not boring? I think you've got to make it personal. You've got to see how it relates to them. And if it doesn't relate to them, how might it relate to people that they know? So in this class, it was easy. I had two songwriters in the class to make it always about them. Who owns the copyright in the band? In your band, you've got Max, you two, Jake. Who owns the copyright to do this, do that?
10: I wrote a song at the start.
6: Yeah.
10: So I came up with the whole idea.
11: But I wrote the verse and I wrote the bass part.
6: Did Jake not do anything?
11: 60-40.
6: But Jake came up with the riff.
11: Yeah, but we came up with the ground basics for the whole song.

0: Without us, there wouldn't be Do This, Do That.
1: And without the riff, it wouldn't be the number one it is.
2: Yeah, it would.
0: We would have made up a
1: riff. Are you sure about that?
3: They won't understand the illegal downloading implications if they don't understand the impact that that has, that copyright is there to protect, and who it's protecting. Otherwise, why shouldn't they illegally download? And it's only when they see that their choices have an implication that it will have any meaning to them at all.
1: Do This, Do That belongs to
3: Missing Link as soon as it comes out of their heads into some kind of recorded form.
1: Everyone in the class has kind of owned that they know people who are illegally downloading their track, and therefore they're not getting any out of it. And probably the record company at the end of the year, if they're lucky enough to have been signed at all, will end their contract because they're not making any money. How do you feel about that?
4: I'm not happy. Because you work hard to make a song and everything, and like, and people just download it for free.
5: I thought they just got the money whenever it was played. I didn't realise that if you get it off the internet, they don't get any money for it and things like that.
6: And everyone does that, but then no one's getting any money from it. And so it's made me like a lot more aware about things like that.
2: My friends, if they're illegally downloading tracks that we've done, I would say to them, can you, like, stop? Because it's affecting us in a way that we're not getting anything out of what we're doing.
7: So how do budding musicians protect their work from being illegally downloaded? In year eight, students imagine they're in a band looking for a number one hit.
8: In your band, you've got a lot of really talented members. What are you going to do to get your music out there to the general public?
9: Well, what if they, like, record it and then, like, send it around to people and see what they think?
10: Well, first you could perform in front of a few people to see if you're good or not.
8: I'm really interested to see what you've come up with now. This could be a list, a very generic list of what you would do in this situation.
9: Probably recording it and then sending it to, like, a radio station or something.
8: Essentially, the naivety is really obvious once you get them to start listing all the different things that they would do, and, you know, well, I'd send it to this brand or whatever, and, you know, they could, and then if they want to use it for the advertising, they'd love it, and they'd, you know, they'd send me a cheque for £1,000, and the naivety is there. I'm going to go into the downside of this now. So pretend that I'm running a record company. I've got a band just like yours, but to be honest, they're not that good at writing songs. But your band's just sent my record company a copy of your song, and your song's brilliant. So am I going to sack them? What's going to happen? Vanessa?
11: Couldn't the record company take the song and then give it to the other band?
8: Exactly. You don't want to dampen their enthusiasm for these things, but at the same time, it is the real world out there, and it's quite important that they understand how these things work. So what can you do to stop them from doing that? Does anyone know? There's something out there that exists. When you see copyright on the curriculum, I think you see a problem there. For me, I did. I just thought, oh, well, hang on a minute, I'm not a business studies teacher. Copyright, what's that about? I've never, ever taught it before. It's new to the curriculum, and my thoughts were on, well, how exactly am I going to deliver that in a way that's going to engage learners? If you can make the lesson more about the pupil's experience, so let's put them in that hypothetical situation, and it's quite surprising for them how interesting it is that they've never actually thought the consequences of a lot of the things that they would do through to the end conclusion. So bearing in mind what everything that we've talked about today, I want you to kind of repeat that activity. You've got a song, it's fantastic, it's time to get exposure. So what are you going
12: to
8: do?
12: I wouldn't send it to a record company if it gets stolen.
9: But you could do that thing Mr. Crosby was talking about. You know where you send the CD off with all the dates and stuff and send it back to yourself?
8: Thinking about illegal file sharing websites, put your hand up if you think you're less likely to use one of those file sharing sites in order to download music. Put your hand up if that would apply. Put your hand up if you still think you're just as likely and it's not really made much of a difference. Good, so hopefully there's been a little bit of an impact there. That's fantastic.

0: We sort of pass each other in the corridor and exchange odd comments, and then we go to football on Saturday and talk about music.
1: Yeah. There are occasional chats in the pub as well.
0: There are. Yeah.
2: At Springwood School, the music department has been combining the traditional with the modern to great effect. Here, technology is being integrated with classical instrumentation to challenge pupil and teacher perceptions about what can be achieved with music in the classroom.
0: I think that the computer is a whatever you want to make it in terms of music. It can be an entire pop band. It can be an entire symphony orchestra if you want it to be. And like any musical instrument, it's quite easy to make bad music on it. It requires a bit more skill and a bit more application to make good music on it.
1: I think Peter and I have initially the same background, in that we were both classically trained. He has had the experience in pop music. I've continued to develop my expertise and understanding of classical music.
0: When I first came to Springwood, it was when we were first introducing music technology, and in my first year I worked very, very closely with all the music staff, spending a lot of time training them how to use the technology. And I think there was a genuine fear, and all of a sudden you're bringing a new technology in which is forcing them to look at how they teach in a completely different way.
3: For schools that have been working with music in a more traditional way, to start moving into music technology can be quite formidable. And so those teachers have to look at ways in which they can sort of make some progression, some pathway for them that's going to work and is going to be safe.
0: Once they got over their initial fears, they've embraced that technology absolutely fully. Rob has certainly latched onto the technology and understands it, you know, very, very well indeed. We actually think in very similar ways about music generally, and even though we come from quite different backgrounds, the way in which we both perceive teaching music are very, very similar. So actually getting the job here was sort of ideal for me, because it meant I could fit into to the philosophy that Rob has on teaching and feel very much at home with it.
4: If we just put this guitar bit over there,
5: yeah,
4: to put the end on it, that should be all right.
0: I think I can bring all sorts of interesting things from outside into music teaching, not least of which my knowledge of the pop industry, because I think one of the ways in which the music curriculum can develop is by using much more rock and pop music within school lessons, because that's the sort of music which pupils interact with day in, day out.
1: There's one particular interesting case of two pupils in Year 9 who are working on a project, and one of them is basically a rock-based musician, and the other is more classically based, a violinist. And this particular piece of work, which is superb, is a result of the rock musician putting in the drum track and the bass track, and the violinist putting in the melody and the harmony.

0: it suddenly opens doors for them, and they can sort of realise that music isn't necessarily all about constructing very complicated things. It's using simple ideas effectively. So you can write a tune with just two or three notes. You come back next week and maybe add some drums to it, maybe add a bit of a bass line to it, so you can gradually add up simple ideas to create pieces of music which sound something that the pupils just wouldn't have ever dreamt of they could have done. And technology allows you to do that. If you start getting too much theory in the way, it can sometimes get in the way of basic creativity. And once you get to a certain level of the creativity, and if you're still interested, then you can start learning about the theory.
1: In a typical classroom where you've now got a whiteboard, it just opens up so many possibilities for music because of the visual dimension, which is such an important part of the way young people learn. The visual dimension is sort of fundamental. And not just the ability to project the software application onto a screen, but to be able to interact with that screen.
0: Most of you have got the chords in some way, shape or form. A lot of you have got the bass, most of you have got the drums in, okay? When I'm teaching in one of the computer rooms using Cubase, the use of interactive whiteboards begins to be really, really important. Because apart from anything else, Cubase is very, very visual.
2: Put it in record and then see if I can write a really simple tune.
0: You can actually record something in live as they're watching it, play it back to them, and they all the time they can see the screen and they can see the differences, the differences that's happening to the screen as you're actually creating a piece of music. Then they can go back to their individual computers and they will have that image in front of them of what they should be doing, and then they can get on. At that point they can then interact with Cubase.
3: Play what you just did.
4: Our role as teachers is, I suppose, initially to stimulate them, to give them ideas around which to compose, to give them parameters that they must stay within. They know what they want, they can hear the sounds in their heads. We have to enable them to get it into machines and out of the machines as music.
0: The next stage in a lesson like that would be that they go and they then set out to try and work to the targets we've set for that lesson. It may be to put a chord sequence together, it may be to add a drum track to that sequence, it may be to put a bass line, it may be to write a tune. What I tend to do is to try to get them to work in as simple a method as possible, so that those people that are less confident have got confidence that they know that they're only using a limited number of notes to achieve. And those people that are capable will explore for themselves, and they'll discover that they can do extra things.
1: What music technology does at a basic level, it allows for all the children in a class to engage in a productive, worthwhile way with starting to make music. The challenge from that point on for music departments is to look at ways they can use technology, and maybe it's to do with increasing the range of software they provide, so that those pupils who have been hooked can continue to make music which they find stimulating, challenging and worthwhile.
2: These are pieces of work which aren't finished. The first exhibit from the far corner.
0: And then at the end of the lesson, what we try to do is then play some examples that the students have done so that they can see that, you know, they're doing wonderful things. And I don't just choose those musicians that have got grade 6 flute. Yeah, I will also choose those people that come in at the beginning of the year going, I'm not a musician, so I can't find my way around a keyboard.
2: Just load that up. Sweet.
1: Pupils find it so much more powerful when it's their peers who are actually doing the things, rather than the teacher demonstrating everything. So that when they go back to their consoles, they know that they can do it because they've seen their friends up there in the front manipulating the sounds on the software.
4: When children are working on the computers, they usually work in pairs. And there is a lot of communication and negotiation between the two. They do tend to play to their own individual strengths within the partnership.
0: They have to develop the power of negotiation. Now, artistic negotiation isn't always an easy thing, but they have to work together and they have to work out how they're going to work in a team.
1: I think probably the temptation is, if you've got the money and you've got the space, the ideal world is perceived as one in which every child has a computer. The problem with that is then the children are working in isolation. If they've got one computer per child and the headphones go on, they're then working in their own sealed little world. So there is some merit in having two work into a computer, because then at least you get some collaboration, sparking off of ideas and discussion.
4: It's interesting the way that the partnerships work. Sometimes one pupil will operate the music keyboard and the other pupil will operate the mouse and the QWERTY keyboard, so one does all the musical inputs but not necessarily all the musical thinking.
5: When we first started using Sibelius, it was a bit weird because we weren't sort of sure what we were doing, because we'd just been said, oh look, here's Sibelius, you'll probably find it easier. And although we've been shown basically how to use it, there were still things that we wanted to do that we didn't really know how to do.
6: I like that bit, that's staccato.
7: Yeah, because it's the same here and here.
6: Oh, right, I see.
7: Because you and Alex play the same. Well, it's good to hear what it's going to sound like as you're putting it in, where if you use pen and paper, you can't actually hear. Yeah.
4: There is constant dialogue between the pupils. Obviously, at some point, the teacher will go in and have his or her input as well.
5: You see how, the bottom one's got staccato up. The teacher's probably seen me about once a week and listen to my piece and just say, look, this is going well and this isn't going so well. But if you've got a problem, you just, put your hand up and they'll come to you and, show you how to, sort it out.
4: What children gain from working with computers and working with software is an immediate response to what they imagine, to what they hear in their heads. The software will allow them to realise that without a great deal of technological skill.
5: You've got this thing in your head and you've got to get it onto the computer to give it to other people so they can hear what you've got in your head, and you've got to sort of try and work it all out yourself, some things like changes in speed or tempo that you want to implement into the piece.
7: On Sibelius, everything's in time, everything's perfect, all the notes are right, dynamics are okay, and then you get it into the quartet out in the open and it's a completely different sound to what it has on the computer.
5: The first change between computer and actual instruments is really weird because you're so used to hearing your piece on the computer and everything's exact, and as soon as you put different instruments in and different people, and it just sounds so weird. Yeah. And it takes you a little while to get used to it.
7: You do have to have a mixture of live playing and computers, because the computers and the technology are there for you to compose your piece on, and then you've got the instruments to play the piece on. And playing it live gives it a good vibe and a good feel, because you can put your dynamics in properly, everything can be worked to the standard you want it to be.
2: Okay guys, let's try this through, shall we? After four, two, three, four.

0: taking my piece from the computer and playing it live gives a feeling of action, because I'm proud of what I can do, proud of the piece that I've written, and it's just a good feeling that you can change around your own piece as you're playing it. It's a nice thing to do.
1: What Hayley's just done is that she's produced this piece on the computer using the computer sounds, which are not the best in the world. She then brings it to the group. She listens to it, played by the group. She becomes aware of the problems of the different instruments balancing against each other. You've got the quiet flute and the loud saxophone. And then she can go back to the computer, refine it, bring it back to the group until she's produced something like we just heard, which she's very pleased with and satisfied with.
0: I think that learning music in sort of this way has just given me the opportunity to adapt my ideas and adapt my playing to sort of the standard, to be able to work my pieces how I want them to go.
2: Adding technology has unquestionably added enthusiasm for the subject, because it makes it more accessible. Without any question, if we had more resources and more time available, we would have more people coming forward to want to do things. Those that really understand how music works can absolutely fly using this technology and can take themselves to quite astronomical places. And whereas the plodders, the ones that regard themselves as non-musicians, can still achieve, but in smaller steps, and that sort of differentiation comes quite naturally.
1: As Pete says, they can start to really fly with their imaginations, and you know, it becomes something that helps them to realise their ideas rather than something that gets in the way.

0: Hello and welcome to Action Teacher Video. Video is a powerful tool that teachers are using to reflect on their own practice and to communicate new ideas. And in this series, we feature videos produced by teachers themselves and discuss the contents and implications here in the studio. In this program, we'll be looking at an innovative approach to English and drama in Chadvale Primary School, captured on camera by teachers Bruce Warland and Vicky Crombie, and called What Impact Does Drama Have? I'm delighted to be joined in the studio by Bruce Warland and Vicky Crombie. Bruce and Vicky, hello and welcome to the program.
1: Hello.
0: Joining us is another teacher with some similar experiences and concerns from Shel.

0: Calthorp Community School. Lou Harrison, hello and welcome.
1: Hello.
0: I'm also delighted to introduce a consultant and frequent contributor to Teachers TV, Adrian Jones. Firstly, I wonder, Bruce and Vicky, if you could tell us a bit about the aims of your video.
2: Well, initially, for Chad Vale, we had some concerns about the level of writing within the school. We found that the reading levels of the children were much higher than the writing levels, and so this was a focus for us.
3: I then found out about a writing scheme that has been put forward by someone called Ros Wilson and piloted that in my classroom to try and help raise standards in writing. At the same time, Bruce was always also thinking about drama.
2: I was writing a curriculum of drama for drama across the school, and as the two projects were emerging at the same time, we thought it might be quite interesting to link those together and to look at the impact that the drama had on the children's writing levels as well.
4: The aim of the project was to find out what sort of impact drama had on children's writing. To explore this, we began with a week of literacy teaching on narratives without any drama. The text we used was A Thief in the Village by James Berry.
5: Don't tell anybody about
6: it. We then completed a week of drama focused on a narrative, which was the story of A Midsummer Night's Dream by William Shakespeare.
7: I can't help her anymore! She's gone! She's run away with Lysander! She's in the forest!
8: What is the meaning of this?!
6: At the end of both weeks, the children took part in a quiet, independent writing session. During these sessions, they wrote the climax and resolution to each of the narratives.
4: We then interviewed the children to find out their perceptions of and opinions on writing and drama.
9: I quite like writing because you can get all your ideas and like for stories and like your thoughts just on a piece of paper and you can record them.
10: Yeah, it's just like you
9: let your imagination flow.
10: Yeah. You let your imagination run wild.
11: Non-fiction, because I love reading non-fiction and I love writing as well.
12: I like wanted posters. You can make up your own character and then say they're wanted. You can describe whatever.
13: I feel that writing's a chance where you can write anything you want only when you have like a set task. So you can be creative and write and use your imagination.
14: I like writing out anything I like making up my own story. I sort of like writing long stories because you have to write it and it's long and it's good.
15: I can't really say I enjoy writing and I can't really say I don't because there's some aspects of writing that I do enjoy and there's some aspects of
10: it. I like drama because it's just like learning, but you don't learn.
9: You don't listen to people.
10: You don't
9: write it down. You just do what you feel, do what you think's going to happen.
10: And you get to act it, so like you can actually be the characters, like you can put yourself in the character's shoes to understand what the situation
15: is. Because you get to act, you're really like active and you get to explore the story.
16: I enjoy drama because you get to like be in the story and like act out what you think's gonna happen.
17: Or use your opinion on things you get to move around in it and be part of the story.
18: I like the drama when we're doing like a story and we're acting a lot.
19: I like the drama where you improvise it, you just like make up as you go.
6: We also asked the children which week of literacy they preferred, with or without drama.
20: I prefer drama, the literacy week, because we got to act out and it was fun acting. And most of the class enjoyed it, and there wasn't many stops.
21: I preferred the week where we did the Midsummer's Night Dream because there was more drama in it, and we got to act out pieces ourselves and not just read tests, but be part of it as well.
22: I prefer Midsummer Night Dream because it was drama and I really enjoy drama and we got to be characters and the characters in the story are really interesting.
23: I preferred doing the drama as well because everyone got to take part in it and I had to
24: learn the story through acting it out, not reading the text, and that was really

0: stand more and feel more involved when in drama.
1: I find instant drama. It sort of makes you laugh, so it sort of wakes you up and makes you just watch it, sort of.
2: And it gives you time to, like, have ideas while you're watching and acting. And while you're acting, you come up with little ideas for little plays, so that could be used in your writing.
3: The children thoroughly enjoyed the 2 weeks' work on narratives. They were particularly engaged by the use of video-recorded teacher in role and found the outtakes very humorous.
4: You asked the question, what impact does drama have? Have you reached any conclusions, either of you?
5: I think we definitely have, actually. It was clear from the video that the children really, really enjoyed the week of drama that they did. And we found that their writing after that week of drama included a lot more vocabulary that was related to the text. And the children seemed to really engage with the characters and quite a complex story structure as well.
6: We also found that, thinking along inclusion lines, that the children who normally would not necessarily have been able to access that text were able to understand on nearly the same level as other children and were able to present themselves in role play and show a really good understanding of characters' thoughts and feelings.
7: The implications of what you've just said are that you would no longer just have a narrative text, that you would always approach writing through drama. Is that the case?
5: That's quite an interesting point, because some of the children did verbalise that they wouldn't actually want to replace our classroom-based literacy lessons with drama all the time, and that they felt that whilst they really enjoyed drama, they wouldn't want to experience it all the time because they enjoyed their other lessons as well.
7: Did you find out from them what their attitudes towards writing were before they did the drama, for example?
6: We did talk a little bit about writing before they did the drama, but what came out afterwards that we found really interesting was the fact that the children said they wouldn't want to have a literacy week like that every week, that they would still want to have a week of literacy like we had previously, which we felt was really interesting because we didn't think they would say that.
4: Well, let's see once again what the children at Chad Vale Primary School feel about drama.
0: I like drama because it's just like learning, but you don't learn.
1: You don't listen to people, you don't write it down. You just do what you feel, do what you think's going to happen.
0: And you get to act it, so like you can actually be the characters, like you can put yourself in the character's shoes.
7: So were there any surprises for you in their responses? Did you predict that they'd respond in the way they did?
5: We thought that some of them would probably be slightly more negative, because for some of the children we thought that perhaps they wouldn't want to perform, and it's not necessarily everybody's, you know, bag, standing up and doing their bit. But actually, most of the children, in fact, all of them in this class, really enjoyed taking centre stage as a group. They didn't do that individually, but as a group they really enjoyed performing.
6: And it involved some quite mature thinking as well with the two characters who actually, you know, were in love and that sort of thing, and it's quite a mature thing for children to have to think about at that age.
2: And it gives them time to, like, have ideas while you're watching and acting. And while you're acting, you come up with ideas for little plays, so that could be used in your writing.
4: Lou, I wonder what you made of the contrasting views there.
8: I find it really interesting that the children seem to view the drama as an alternative to writing and welcome that. And you said that afterwards they felt like they didn't want to do that all of the time. When you were reflecting with them, did you feel like they could see there was a link between that deeper understanding and the quality of their writing?
6: I think there certainly was, yeah.
5: Some of them did verbalise that as well, which perhaps didn't come out so well in the video. They did feel that they had a deeper understanding of the characters, the text, and we actually found that the level of vocabulary that they used in their writing was much better.
6: Yeah, much of a higher standard.
5: Following the drama week.
8: You talked about Ros Wilson as something that kind of instigated this

0: for you. Was that the thing that you used to assess an improvement in the writing?
1: Yes, it was, yeah. We do a big writing session every week, so that's, you know, we've got a pretty clear idea of where they are on the criterion scale that she uses, so we were able to use that to help us when we were levelling the pieces of writing and having a look at the improvements in vocabulary.
2: Mm. By producing a video in this way, you would presumably share it with your staff and other schools?
3: Well, I think using video is obviously very visual, and it's a way of being able to show other people of the way that we've worked on something, and that was something that was really important to us, that sharing of ideas and use of drama for inspiring the curriculum.
4: Have you got ideas for another video that you want to produce?
3: Well, we'd actually discussed sort of where we would take this exploration, this action research further, and we thought that possibly we might look at working with children who do find drama more difficult, to try and work with them and see if we can inspire them in their writing further.
4: And Lou, has this inspired you to maybe go off and do a drama video in your school?
0: I really enjoyed it a lot, and I thought the children's reflection was lovely. An idea that you mentioned when we were talking before the programme was about the idea of the teacher in role and the fact that you could use video for that, and I thought that was a really good way of encouraging teachers who perhaps feel a bit lacking in confidence about being videoed to start using that as a technique in the classroom.
1: It's definitely less stressful when we were teaching, wasn't
3: Absolutely.
1: It? Because we had to press play on the video instead of get the costume on.
3: Remember the lines in a complicated story and get it right.
2: But in the sense of producing a video in the way that you have, I would like to ask Lou this. As a piece of reflective practice, once you've produced a video, how does that support what you do then as a teacher?
0: There are two points, I think, coming out of that. One is that Bruce and Vicky were talking about how much they gained from reflecting together through the process of making it and how useful the dialogue was as an action research tool. But the other is that when we're talking about looking at our own practice, the opportunity to present that to other people and discuss it so that the reflection is actually there visually in front of all of us is a really valuable one.
4: Well, we have had such an interesting discussion. I wish we could go on, but we can't, of course. But you can see it again and find out more by going to our website at teachers.tv. It only remains for me to say thank you to all our guests here, Bruce Warland and Vicky Crombie and Lou Harrison. And thanks also to our consultant, Adrian Jones. Please join us again on Action Teacher Video. And in the meantime, from me, Zampi Steen, goodbye.

0: We've set a challenge for two history teachers from Aylesbury High School in Buckinghamshire. They're on their way to the historic village of Ashwell. The challenge is to create a lesson that investigates how the Black Death affected this village. The ingredients: a church that dates back to the 13th century, which contains medieval graffiti written at the time of the Black Death. And a box containing three resources specially chosen by experts. These are the vital components for their lesson. There's also two local historians who'll be on hand to offer their assistance. Milkman Peter Greener, who runs the local museum, and shepherd David Short, a keen local historian.
1: All places have a history, and all places have an interesting history. It's a matter of finding out what's interesting about it.
0: But right now, neither teacher knows their destination or the topic.

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1: Don't know.
2: Our two teachers are Ian Annett, Head of History, and Ian Ockletree, an NQT.
3: I'm not your typical 22, 25-year-old NQT. I've got a lot of different experience behind me. What I do bring is my enthusiasm for my subject. I'm a, you know, enthusiastic historian.
2: For the challenge, Head of History Ian will be coaching NQT Ian.
1: For this experience, it was always going to be more about Ian and what he could do with that, with those objects. I mean, we work very closely together, and I forget he's an NQT.
2: Let's hope NQT Ian gets coached well, because by 2 p.m. this afternoon, he needs to be ready to teach.
4: OK, we've got a church plan.
3: A series of quotes.

0: Ashwell Village Museum opened in the 1930s and is full of historic curiosities. Curator Peter Greener has a book which describes a significant incident that happened in Ashwell just before the Black Death.
1: We have tucked away in a little book here transcripts of the court rolls of the Abbot of Westminster. The Abbot wanted to enclose a field, and the inhabitants of Ashwell were a bit incensed with this, and they pulled down all the fences and everything and did thousands of pounds worth of damage.
2: Peter, who wrote this? Can you tell us?
1: Well, it's a book called Stories of History, and it was made especially for teachers, I think.
2: Right, okay. But we can trust it from
1: I think he, from looking at the other stories, they're transcribed from the actual documents.
2: Right, okay, so we can trust it as a...
1: And these documents are very difficult in the original. Yeah. I think they're in Latin.
2: Yeah, that might be quite useful, as I said.
3: Some of the people who had been quarrelling in this year were to quarrel again, and much more seriously in the next year. Peter Botillo was one. He was the abbot's servant.
2: In 1349, there was a gap in the series of his court rules. That might be quite intriguing for the girls to hear, pre-telling them the topic.
3: We can start with this.
2: Yeah.
3: This would be really useful, I think.
2: Very,
3: If it's all right with you, we'd like to borrow it for perhaps the afternoon.
1: Yes.
3: I promise to get it back to you.
1: Okay.
3: In the same condition. Thank you. The book that David gave us was very useful and opened up a whole alternative way of teaching this.
4: What he gave us was a great court roll source.
2: Thank you.
0: Now they've got all the ingredients, and with their Year 7 pupils arriving shortly, it's time to start planning.
3: They need to know something of what happened in this village, what the Black Death was.
4: The place has grown up around the leavings of that event, so the graffiti and the court rolls, the place has continued, and it's left as those things. And we can interpret them. So I think that's been, you know, eminently valuable, that they will now have in their heads, they won't have just an abstract concept of a disease called the Black Death that came to England or swept through Europe in the mid-14th century. They'll have a concrete example of a place that experienced it.
3: Because they're already on a mystery tour, they don't know why they're here. And the whole task is a bit mysterious to them. Mm. I think we should use that idea and focus. Yeah. So I think we should walk them through the village and...
4: Everything draws to the church. The church draws you in, doesn't it? So maybe something where you can lead them into the church.
3: So basically the starter, if you like, is essentially the walk through the village, the understanding of age. We'll stand outside the church, do all the things we did, look at the size of the church.
4: Yep. But you want them on that plague pit, don't you?
3: And then,
4: on that plague pit.
3: Get them on the plague pit.
0: They've designed a lesson looking at methodology, encouraging the pupils to behave as historians would, questioning the resources and examining the evidence.
3: The girls were on a mystery tour. They didn't know why they were here either, and they didn't know what they were studying. And I wanted to use that inquisitiveness that they brought with them to focus their attention on the subject. So the first thing I wanted to do was just to walk them through the village and let them shape their own inquiry, to look for clues.
5: So that's your first task, a very simple task. You're on a mystery tour, this is an extension of the mystery. We're not going to tell you yet why you're here and see if you can come up with it. Okay? So would you like to lead the way, Mr. Anna?
6: Yeah.
5: Follow Mr. Anna, see what we can come up. Talk to each other, it's perfectly reasonable to talk to each other, see what you see, but make sure you have your heads up.
4: So there's something here that you point out. Can you see any evidence on there? What's the house called?

0: Okay, do we know what a guild is? Look how the ceiling's moving around. It's not. That's clear evidence of how old it is. Did anyone notice the name of this house, by the way?
1: Market
0: House. Pretty important to spot. Keep looking for more clues. Anything else you see?
2: So we wanted to move away from just a knowledge-based lesson, which, frankly, you know, the girls could read a textbook or could look at a website to get that information, to something methodological about what does it mean to be a historian in this place with that kind of topic. What could you do? What kind of sources could you draw on?
0: Give me some clues of some of the things that you've seen. Laura?
3: The people in this village were quite religious, because obviously you've got the big church and, yeah.
0: Rachel?
4: Well, we've kind of discovered that it's kind of quite a Tudor village because it's, like, really old.
0: Let's pin you down a little bit, because you're quite right, there are definitely things here that were in the Tudor period. Do we know that this was a Tudor village?
1: I think one of the lessons we learned was about how important the church was in the medieval times. So the fact that it's so big could be something to do with that.
0: Very good. I'm really impressed, especially the thinking about the church. But I think you've started to think it through. We're in a village. We're going to talk about the medieval period. That gives you a broad sense of historical context. It's a historical event we're going to explore. When you start thinking about what it might be, we'll take it to the church and see if we can start to narrow it down. Okay? Let's go.
5: You know, the church is the centre of the community, and this church in particular, because it's so big in such a small village, tells a story on its own. I think the girls picked up on that very quickly.
0: Let's sit down a bit, because I just want to talk a little bit about... Are you all right sitting on the grass?
1: Yeah.
0: Okay. I want to talk just a little bit about what this sort of church represents. Halfway through the 14th century, about 1348, something happens and it changes this area in quite a marked way, and it's like a big shock. Does anybody know what it might be? What else do you see as you look around? Yes.
1: You see old graves and things.
0: Old graves. It's gravestones all around here. What? There's no gravestones here. Why are there no gravestones here?
6: Tell the girls what I sat on?
0: What you said?
1: You said it was graves. They used to be burying people and they covered it all up.
0: You are sitting on a mass grave of people who died in the Black Death.
1: Ew.
0: In 1348, the Black Death came to England. In 1349, the plague came to this village. This, underneath us, is a mass burial pit. So many people died that they had to be buried en masse.
2: He was able to bring in a sense of the dramatic with them sat on the plague pit, and he loved that moment when he was able to tell them that they were sat on a plague pit. And it's good teaching. He's not got that veneer of a very, very experienced and very cynical teacher who puts on a mask. Ian doesn't do that.
0: What's the connection between the horseshoe I have in my hand and the Black Death arriving in Ashwell? Nick.
7: If the horses maybe were carrying something to market, then they'd like, and then the horse would get the fleas and then maybe pass it on to the humans.
0: And the thing that's happening, the thing that makes people move from place to place and carry the plague with them, is trading on market. So the horse, it's like the horseshoe is like a symbol of the movement of people that carried the plague. I'm just going to pass you around a picture. It just shows us a bit about how people in an earlier age thought of the Black Death. Who do you think the skeleton represents?
1: Death, and so he's maybe dying.
0: Who's the other really important person?
1: Is it like a monk?
0: It's a monk, yes. And he's right there at the moment of death as well. Is this proof of anything? Is this proof of what the Black Death was like?
4: Is it maybe someone's opinion of what it was like? So maybe...
0: Good, it's a representation, yeah. And it's got to be. We're going to go inside the church and we're going to look at some different types of evidence. I was here last week, but what we do know from some of this is that this is very old. You know, you're familiar with the idea of graffiti. You know what graffiti is about. People have left their mark here. Some of it's religious, some of it's mysterious, some of it's somewhere down there, it talks about Arsenal. Somewhere on here, I think, what does it say, Mr. Annett? Something about the archdeacon.
6: The archdeacon is an ass.
0: The archdeacon is an ass. So this is graffiti, and we're familiar with this. I'm going to show you a very different type of scratchings on the wall.

0: writings on the wall that tells us something about the Black Death. So come with me into the tower. So here we have actual evidence dating right back to the Black Death of somehow people wanted to record it. It's written in Latin. Who wrote Latin?
1: I think, would it be like a monk or something?
0: Can we appreciate the importance of evidence and types of evidence and types of historical record? Can we teach it in such a way that stops it being sort of crude caricature of dreadful disease and frightened people? I think it's important to bring out shades of grey in these stories.
2: Ian has asked the students to categorise the Black Death quotes supplied by the Museum of London.
3: Think about your categories, girls, as you go through, please.
4: I mean, Giovanni, is that Italian?
5: Yeah.
6: It could be. And that will have set off little fireworks in their head and helped them to give them a sense of humanness to this process.
0: You had a few minutes to read them and talk about them. We asked you to classify and categorise. First of all, let's think about what kind of categories could we use? What kind of groupings could we use for them? Rachel?
7: Like the consequences of it.
0: Ooh.
7: Such as, like, it says scarcely a tenth of either sex survived.
8: It was God.
0: So I was happy we were able to use them, but we were able to do it in a way that was a bit different from the classroom, and the girls made good use of those. Does it tell us the whole story? Or is there something left out? Let me just read you something. And this is stories of the village of Ashwell. And it says, in 1349, there is a gap in the series of its court rolls. And its court rolls are what gives us our understanding of what happened. That's where our history understanding comes from, because that was what was written down for us to understand. So we have lots of evidence here, but something that we might want to know about is missing. So your last activity, last thing we're going to ask you to do, is just think for a moment for yourself. What do you want to know? Write down on the post-it note any questions you have. Any really interesting questions here that would be good to hear. Laura.
9: Caroline's question was, how did the Black Death affect the business? Surely there would be less people to sell things.
0: Interesting. Sophie?
10: How did it eventually stop?
0: Yeah, good. Good. So most of these we'll pick up in the next lesson.
2: If you've been inspired to try out teaching outside the box, why not contact your local museum or library? They can often lend you resources or put you in touch with local experts who can offer useful information for your lesson. You can find some web links on the page associated with this programme at teachers.tv.
6: I've taught the Black Death for years, and I don't think I've ever really truly explored the idea that that we don't have voices left from the ordinary people.
0: Yeah, being able to teach in such a beautiful, interesting place on such a good topic has been great fun. I'm grateful for the opportunity.

0: Delhi, 7:30 in the morning, and the elite of Indian teenagers arrive for school. The Indian economy is one of the fastest growing in the world. A key driver of that growth is education. Yet almost half of all children abandon formal schooling by the age of 11. A third of India's 1.2 billion population are illiterate. The government's aiming for 100% literacy by 2020 and wants every child to attend and stay on at school. India has always been educationally and socially divided. The haves pay for their children to be privately educated. Private schools like Bluebells in Delhi cater for around a third of the school population. They're still strongly influenced by the English, 60 years after British rule ended.
1: Motivation from the Indian sepoys, the Indian peasants.
0: These students are taught all their lessons in English, unlike their counterparts in the state system.
1: More people who sided with the British.
0: This revision lesson is looking at a key moment in Anglo-Indian history, the 1857 rebellion against British rule. But was it a mutiny?
2: Swarnima?
0: Or the start of the freedom struggle?
2: We are now going to be talking about two perspectives. One, which talks of it being a sepoy mutiny, and one which is talking of it being a first war of independence.
3: I believe it was the first war of independence because we can see that the Hindu and Muslim fought together, like shoulder to shoulder. Then it was like almost half of the country came, was fighting against the British. So it was. It is true that it started with the sepoys mutiny, but rather than it created awareness of all the people, it was a nationalism that was there. So I think it is the first war of independence.
2: Okay, so Swarnima's group talks of the feeling of nationalism being brought about through the revolt. Many sections of the society participated, so it couldn't be just a sepoy mutiny or just a peasant revolt. It had to be more a wider scope.
4: Ma'am, I would like to say, ma'am, I'm not with Swarnima. She said that it was the first war of independence. The important is, ma'am, they did not get their aim. Ma'am, they were lacking of aim. And ma'am, no one was one. Ma'am, they were fighting for their own reasons and reasons also, ma'am.
5: Ma'am, also, ma'am, if it was a war of independence, why it was suppressed so easily? And then also some societies of the Indian did not participate, like the Brahmins and all. So ma'am, if it was war of independence, why not all societies came in together, and why we did not achieve the main objective of the independence or the revolt?
2: Right. Yes, it did get suppressed within a year. Yes, there was disunity. Yes, there was, let's say, an aimless fight, as Sudhanshu pointed out. There were also lots of people, lots of leaders who were in it because of their own personal reasons. But there were people beyond one class, beyond one section. Okay, so I'm again not reaching any conclusions yet. Let's take it further.
6: Ma'am, we cannot say that it is the first war of independence because, ma'am, there was no feeling of nationalism in the Indians. Because, ma'am, all people were just fighting for their kingdoms. Ma'am, there was nothing known to be a complete India there.
2: Okay. Anyone else to contribute, to contradict?
4: Ma'am, we are Indians, so, ma'am, we obviously will think that it was a first.
0: The division in 1947 of the British territory into the separate states of India and Pakistan.
2: This is what the map looks like now?
3: Yes.
2: Yeah? This, of course, is now free and it's a separate country, but this is what East Pakistan was. This is West Pakistan. Right? So that is the Cyril Radcliffe boundary. What do you think was finally the role that the British played in dividing the country, in partition? Were they solely responsible? Were there other factors? What really was it?
7: Yes, there, ma'am.
2: They were?
7: See, when they were in our country, they somehow looted our country.

0: country. They took away our riches. They exploited us.
1: Okay.
0: And before leaving, they created such a blunder in our country so that till date, we fight between Hindu and Muslims.
1: Yeah.
0: So at the back of our heads, we do have those grudges for the British.
2: Yeah, but I disagree a little bit.
1: Yeah.
2: But
1: yeah.
2: It's not that the Britishers kind of ignited what we already had. Okay. The Hindu-Muslim rivalry was always there to start with. But the Britishers kind of took the opportunity. I mean, they saw that this we can use this for our own good and they took the opportunity. But it is not that they are the sole reason. The Hindus and Muslims are responsible. The Indians, not Hindus and Muslims, the Indians are responsible for the partition as much as the Britishers are responsible. Because if they did not want to part, then they could have stopped it perhaps. Because,
3: ma'am, I agree with Mahashweta. Because the Britishers aren't solely responsible for all this.
1: Yeah.
3: They aggravated and entrenched social, you know, problems between Hindus and Muslims were prevalent before also.
1: Give me examples of
3: example,
1: that.
3: Example, during the rule of Akbar, when Akbar ruled. Even then, there were fights between the Rajputs and the Mughals. So
1: but
3: was it
1: a real fight?
3: It wasn't, but it was for political power. Mm-hmm. Even during independence, the Muslim League was formed for political power. Jinnah wanted more political power and hence he wanted that Pakistan should be created so that he gets more political power.
4: Since independence, the teaching of Indian history, like the country, has been through turbulent times. Not surprisingly, the British left behind a curriculum that portrayed their own role sympathetically.
5: See, there was a time when British rule was seen in celebratory terms. Now, you saw the establishment of law and order, peace, construction of roadways, railways, industrialization, agricultural growth, coming of democracy, which culminates education, coming of democracy.
2: And everything. Yeah. So I suppose that is when they realized that perhaps they could act as a catalyst and, you know, just separate of the two countries, it would be better off.
1: Yeah.
4: This pro-imperialist approach ran alongside what the Indians call communalism, seeing historical events through the prism of religion and focusing on the Hindu-Muslim divide. But the rise in Indian nationalism opposed the imperialist view.
5: The nationalist histories from the 1920s and 30s have critiqued imperial histories and they have suggested that the period of British rule is a period of impoverishment, immiserization. It is a period when there was drain of wealth from India. It's a period when industries decline, agriculture decline, peasants, workers, middle classes, landowners, landlords, everyone suffered. Will the nationalists offer us the dark side of British rule and see British rule as something which is to be opposed because it is its impact is so detrimental for the growth and development of India. Instead of developing in India, it underdevelops India. That's the nationalist view.
6: They initiated the divide and rule policy, which subsequently led to the partitions.
1: Okay. The British are also blamed for having divided India, not just along religious lines, but also along many other lines. Do you people know that? Who are the groups, which are the groups that they pitted against each other? Is it just the Hindus and the Muslims? The educated Indians against uneducated Indians, the zamindars against peasants, the rich against the poor. I mean, a Hindu zamindar, he's a Hindu, so he's pitted against a Muslim. He's a zamindar, so he's pitted against a Hindu peasant also. So several, horizontal, vertical divisions created.
5: There was a move in the late 1950s and early 60s amongst historians to rethink the entire syllabus in schools and to argue that history textbooks, the old history textbooks of the colonial period can no longer be taught. We should have new textbooks written, which will represent the new ideas of India, which will be part of the remaking of India as a secular, democratic, national, and nation as such.
2: Like you said, the elite people have always, dominated over the poor. The condition, like, it's somehow still the same. It's like the bridge between the rich and the poor is still very big in India. And I suppose what true development need to merge it to some extent.
4: This continuing reality.

examination of British rule isn't only preoccupying Delhi's private elite. 70% of India's population live in the countryside, and many rural children, especially girls, don't go to school. In 1986, Prime Minister Rajiv Gandhi tried to redress the balance. His vision was this. It's 5 a.m. and live-in staff are already at work, rousing pupils at this JMV school in Faridabad, an hour's drive from Delhi. It's one of a network of highly selective, rural state boarding schools set up by Gandhi, where for 9 months of each year, pupils live on site, their parents visiting one Saturday in fall. All 500 pupils are provided with free education, textbooks, uniform, food, stationery, and even toothpaste. They're highly competitive. For 80 new places each year, 3,000 children sit an exam. Though they start before dawn, they study into the evening, with teachers on hand to help with homework.

0: The school ethos emphasises self-reliance and hard work above all else. They promote patriotism and a sense of national cohesion.
1: Bad position. India is my country.
2: India is my country.
1: And all Indians.
2: And all Indians.
1: Are my brothers.
2: Are my brothers.
1: And sisters.
2: And sisters.
1: I love my country.
2: I love my country.
1: And I am.
2: And I am.
1: Proud of it.
2: Proud of it.
1: I shall always.
2: I shall always.
1: Strive to be.
2: Strive to be.
1: Worthy of it.
2: Worthy of it.

0: again, Mr. Painter. So I'm going to introduce a secret weapon. And here it is. It's a skipping rope. That's lovely. You can do this. We now needed to introduce. Has anyone got any idea what I'm starting to teach you about? Is it about circuits? Well, let's see. Can you say buzz when you feel it? Okay, here we go, and.
1: Here, buzz.
0: Yeah, it was there straight away. Buzz. Now everything changed, because when the rope was pulled, everybody simultaneously felt the force. That meant that the person in the middle felt it at the same time as the person at the end, and they both shouted together. And the timer wasn't even able to start the watch.
2: Well, it was so fast I couldn't even time it. Jack and Lauren seemed to say the exact same time, simultaneously.
0: It was good for me as the teacher to be the battery, as I could control the tugging. And we made the point that when you switch a light on, you don't have to wait for the electricity to go down the wire. This demonstrates how electricity is instant.

0: In floating questions, you have a box which has an object in it. Perhaps it's something that they've been doing recently in electricity, or it's a Newton meter, something that's hidden from the children. At the same time, you also have a dish which is floating on some water and some small weights.
1: Does it conduct electricity?
0: Yes. The children have to ask questions which can be answered with either a yes or no to describe the object that's in the box or to describe what it's used for.
2: Do you find it in a circuit?
0: No. That goes in, so it's an object that does collect energy, but you wouldn't find it in a circuit. Every time they ask a question, a little weight goes onto the floating dish.
2: Is it a spoon?
0: No.
3: Can it power things?
0: No.
3: Is it tinfoil?
0: It is tinfoil, yes. Tinfoil was the object. You're just safe. Children enjoy this. It's really competitive and it helps them just to remember what equipment is and what it's used for.
2: Would you find it in the kitchen?
0: No.
3: Does it produce light?
0: No. This activity makes children listen to the answers from other questions and it makes them really specific about the questions that they ask.
2: Does it spin round and round?
0: No.
1: It doesn't say.
0: Oh no!
3: Does it heat up?
0: No. There's only a certain amount of questions that you can get before the dish sinks, and they have to identify the object before that happens. It was a buzzer. Oh! Floating questions is a great guessing game activity. It can be used to interrogate any area of science.

0: Who has played the game Operation before? Neve, could you explain to the class how an electrical circuit is involved within that game?
1: You have to try and take these little circle plastic counters out of the body, and if you touch the metal bit, it buzzes and then it's connected the circuit.
0: Birthday cards? How would you use birthday cards using a circuit?
2: You open it and it makes the circuit connect, and then that makes it all start singing.
0: How does the
3: The challenge I gave to the children was to demonstrate how circuits work.
4: So what should we make?
5: Think around the operation.
3: The children plan their circuits on their whiteboards. There's lots of discussion in the groups as they decide what to do and how to do it. And then the fun part, the making.
6: Go!
3: I leave a variety of equipment out for the children to choose what they need themselves.
4: We need to fix sellotape around it so when it does beep, the electricity won't travel into us, hopefully.

0: Don't be scared to let the children get on with it. You will be amazed with their results. This lesson can be noisy, but bear with it because the children can learn and achieve so much.
1: Yay!
2: Everything's complete, but it's not working still. We might have to change the buzzer.
0: It's great when the circuit doesn't work because the children then have to investigate why. Is it the buzzer? Is it the battery? Are the wires connected? That's the fun part for myself.
3: A new buzzer in.
4: Yeah.
0: Once the circuits are completed, it's time to present to the class.
5: In our game, we have to get this loop around all of this wire here.
0: This is a great opportunity for the children to describe and explain how their circuits work.
5: There's the names of the colours on the left-hand side and you have to match it to the colours in the face. Where you have to put the one crocodile clip to a colour name and then match it, and then it will work if it works.
6: We just did a little spinner and a little clown for like a bow tie that spins.
0: This is a great lesson idea because children are able to explore with the equipment. They are planning, they are exploring, and they're learning about electricity at the same time. It links the science with the actual making and evaluating of design and technology. This is also a chance for the children to assess each other's work. Arrogance, well done.

0: So let's have a little look. So put your finger on there. Right, hold hands all the way around. Could you do that? Yes, it worked. By going and purchasing one of these small electric balls, it really does make a great lesson idea. Put your finger on there. Now, everybody holding hands really hard. It didn't work that time.
1: It's because Jack was holding hands through his jumper. When we connect hands, it actually goes right the way through, like an electrical circuit. And these two metal bits on there actually pick up the electricity and make the pinball ball work.
0: By separating one of the children, in our case, it happened naturally because of a sleeve, we can introduce the idea of a switch as well. What would be in the circuit to make it go on and off?
2: The switch.
0: The switch. Put your fingers on there, everybody, except Jack. So here we are, we're holding this, but the circuit isn't complete. We go round until we get to Jack. Now, Jack, hold.
3: And then it would conduct. That would be in there.
4: No, it would be a conductor.
5: I think it would be a conductor.
6: Yeah.
7: What would the pencil be though?
8: Pencil's like wood, so I would guess it's an insulator
9: trick.
10: I'm not sure about this one though, because it's got like cardboard and metal.
11: Like foil as well.
0: And now comes the great moment where we test them using the ball, of course.
12: Electron paper.
13: I've seen it.
14: Go in the conductor.
15: Yeah.
14: So the pencil is
16: So it's an insulator.
17: Well, I think that's a conductor.
0: If I told you that I had a pencil in my pocket that I thought would work, would you believe me?
14: Yes.
0: Say yes, of course you would.
14: I would.
0: So how is this one different?
14: Well, it's got one lead, but it's sharpened on both ends.
0: It is. So we're saying that the outside is an insulator because we think it's made of wood. But what about the inside? So let's see. Let's do it on the wood first of all. So you put it on the wood. It doesn't work. Now, can you put it into the middle? And it does work.

0: Work. It's got something in it called graphite, and it will make a circuit. Finally, children were asked to use what knowledge they got to imagine what might be inside the ball. This starts to raise lots and lots of questions about the components of a circuit. Is there a battery in there? How does the connection happen?
1: When you touch the switch, it touches the conductor.
0: From this, we can make some assessments and also have lots of conversations with children.
2: Okay.
0: And it's really good fun.

0: brilliant. The police, they need a description of that big, bad wolf. They don't just need a description, they need a model of that big, bad wolf.
1: This is a great lesson idea to demonstrate the use of forces because it allows the children to have a hands-on experience of force.
0: What does he look like? Who can describe what he looks like?
2: His ears are as pointy as a shark's teeth.
1: I send the children off in pairs to start modelling their big bad wolf, with one child doing the modelling whilst the other child writes what the child's doing.
3: I finished crying and I'm going to
4: big bad wolf.
0: How are you going to make the hairs on his back? Take clay. You're going to pinch. So, is pinch a push or a pull?
3: Pull.
1: Good. A good tip for this lesson is to allow the children to use different coloured pencils to mark whether each force is a push or a pull. In this case, I used a blue pencil for a push and a red pencil for a pull. It's a good idea to use a character the children are familiar with and also one whose features can be accentuated. The big bad wolf is perfect for this. Ears can be pinched, you can push in for the eye socket, and the teeth can be pulled down from the mouth.
0: What are you doing now?
3: I'm squeezing him up.
0: You're squeezing him. Is squeeze a push or a pull?
3: What are you squeezing? His tummy.
0: It's a push, good girl. You've squeezed his tummy.
3: That looks like a storm.
1: Whilst they're carrying on with their models, I go round and ensure that they are using the scientific vocabulary. I also provide the vocabulary on the tables for the children to use should they need it.
0: Which bit has Eden squeezed, Esther?
2: The body.
0: So do you want to write that onto your piece of paper? Squeeze.
1: Once the children have made their models, I employ a technique called jigsawing, whereby one child from each pair moves on to the next pair and talks to them about how they've made their model.
5: We put a finger in to make the mouth.
6: Was it a push or a pull?
1: This allows me to ensure that the children have understood the vocabulary and that they can explain it to somebody else.
6: Out.
0: Good boy, you pinched and you pulled it out a bit. Good science words, good boy.
1: This is a great activity to use peer assessment for. If the child feels that their partner has fulfilled the success criteria, they can put a blue smiley face on the top of their work.
2: I'm going to give you a smiley face.
1: If they feel there's something that they need to work on, then they can put this into a red target cloud.
2: On your sheet of paper, you've sometimes got your writing muddled up where you're going to put them. Like, there's two rolls in your piece of paper and one of them is in the wrong colour.
1: Giving the children a ball of clay allows them to really have a hands-on experience of forces. They can see what happens when they push or when they pull. They can see that a pinch is a pull because they're pulling it away from the piece of clay.

0: Chopsticks ready. On your marks. Get set. That's a jelly joke. Go!
1: The jelly investigation is a great way of getting children to think about friction. And it's lots of fun. Well, I think you did really well. But this time, we're going to make it perhaps a little bit different. It's all about friction and what is useful and what is not useful. That's nice. Who thinks it's going to make it harder?

0: Before we start the lesson, I need to talk to the children about how they're going to answer the question, which track will be the best for the balloon rocket. Can anybody quickly remember what we said that we were going to have to do in order to make this a fair test?
1: Only changing one thing so it's a fair test.
0: Okay, who can remember what that one thing was?
1: We're going to change the material for the track.
0: What do we call that one thing that we change in our experiment?
1: The variable.
0: Well done, the variable. So one of our track materials is wire.
1: Nylon.
0: String, well done. Super. And what are we going to be measuring?
1: The distance the balloon got.
0: You're going to be able to thread the balloon onto the track, so the track gets threaded through the little straw. So I'm going to take the balloon. To set the rocket off, hold the end of the balloon so that one of your class can snip it off while you pinch it to keep the air in until the countdown's complete.

0: For this activity, I decided to measure the distance travelled by the balloon using a tape measure rather than a stopwatch, because I was unsure how reliable the stopwatch measurements would be and whether the children would have fast enough reactions to start and stop the watch quick enough to get reliable results.
1: If I hold the balloon for you.
0: When the children are making their predictions, they realise the plastic coated wire, for example, will be a better surface because it is smooth, and therefore the straw attached to the balloon will run smoothly down the wire and there will be less friction. However, things like string, hopefully they will comment on the rough surface.
1: This time we're doing the string. What are we expecting? What might your prediction be?
2: There might be more friction.
1: There might be, that's right.
3: 3, 2, 1.
0: Children realise that the string has a rough surface and therefore the balloon will not travel as far.
1: 74 centimetres.
0: I do this as a whole class investigation because the sheer size makes it more practical to do that way, and also with all the children sat together watching, I think it really helps build the excitement up around the investigation. The children are all really keen to come up and have a go, and it's important that they take part. Just because it's a whole class investigation doesn't mean that they can't all have a hands-on experience. Not all the tracks will work as expected. There may be a few surprises along the way. This provides the children with an opportunity to consider things that they hadn't when setting up the investigation.
1: That's right. The wire was too bumpy.
0: Rocket balloon is a great lesson idea because it's big and bold.

0: Our aim is to find out what makes the best paper helicopter. In the paper helicopters activity, we're encouraging children to plan and organise their own fair test investigation. Drop that down. This is a nice fun activity to do. Children just love playing with the paper helicopters to start off with, but then immediately they come with their own questions saying, what if we cut the wings? What if we made them slightly longer? What if we changed the weight?
1: Do you think if we put more paperclips on it, it'll make a difference?
2: Yeah, because if we put more paperclips on, it would go down fast.
0: It's not the teacher leading the class into an investigation, but the children deciding their own ideas. And when they've got that ownership, they really want to try and investigate things themselves. Are you all happy with how to use a paper helicopter?
3: Yeah!
0: So now we're going to try and investigate what makes the best type of helicopter. What are the sorts of things that we can change? Jo?
4: Well, you could change, you could snip a bit off the wings.
0: So I've put length in centimetres on that post-it note. What else could we change?
5: You could add a paperclip.
0: You could add a paperclip to add more weight onto it, or take paperclips off to make less weight. But how are we going to know when it's the best? What are we going to measure?
6: The time of the fall.
7: How accurate is where it lands on a square.
8: How many spins it will do.
0: So what we've got on the board behind us is all the things we could change in pink and all the things we could measure in yellow. What I'm going to ask you to do now is, as a group table, just choose one of those things in pink that you can change, or you are going to change, and one of those things that you decide that you're going to measure.
1: You hold it.
0: When the class have given all their ideas of everything that they could change and all the things they could measure, then each group can decide on one post-it, one thing that they're going to change, and that post-it can then be moved down into the next category. Everything else can be moved into the category, which is things that need to be kept to keep it a fair test. You need to make two different helicopters so that in the end you have three helicopters, the one you started with, and two different ones that you can compare with each other. I'm going to ask three of your group to come up to the front, stand on the step, hold them out at the same height, and then drop them for you to work out which one you think is the best of your three. So Megan, what have you changed on your three helicopters?
6: We've changed the length of the wings.
0: And what are you going to measure?
6: The time of the second time it takes to go down.
0: Okay, so watch out for which one lands first and which one lands last.
3: Yeah. Three, two, one.
6: Drop.
0: Once you set up this idea that children have to make only one change, they get really competitive. Pick them up again. To make sure that no other groups are cheating at all, and so that all their hands are exactly equal heights, they're dropping them at exactly the same time. When they're spotting any other errors when other groups drop their helicopters, they're learning about what makes a fair test. I'd like to put on a big piece of sugar paper the question that you were trying to find out. After they've done their investigation, a really simple but effective way of getting them to show their working and show their understanding is by taking a large piece of sugar paper, asking them to write their question at the top, stick on their three different designs of helicopter, maybe a ready, steady, go beneath, and then score their helicopters depending on how good they think they were.
8: First place was made of paper, second place was made of tracing paper, and third place was made of cardboard.
0: This is a really straightforward thing for them to do. It's very quick, it's very easy, and saves them having to write up a full investigation with lots of writing in their books.

0: This is a great lesson idea for getting children to learn about sound and, more importantly, apply what they've been learning in a problem-solving activity. Two important words we're going to talk about, and they are vibrate and this other one, pitch, which means how high or how low a note sounds. So a really low-sounding note will be something like a really low-sounding note, and a really high-sounding note will be something like really, really high-sounding notes. The first thing to make sure is that children understand that sound is produced by vibrations. What's happening to that band there when you ping it?
1: It's vibrating.
0: It's vibrating, well done. Then it's a good idea to choose a bottle with a medium amount of water in it and hit that bottle. Hear that pitch? And establish the idea that the bottle and the water are vibrating to produce the sound. It depends on the amount of water, what's in it, the kind of sound that it makes. Do you think this one with less? You can show them another bottle which has less water in it and get them to think of whether they think that would be higher or lower, or if they're not too sure. Hands up if you think it's going to make a lower pitch sound. Get their predictions and then hit that second bottle and see if they were right or wrong. And the second one? Higher or lower?
2: Higher.
0: Higher, well done. And then take a bottle with even more water than the first one. And then again ask them to predict if they think it's going to be higher or lower. Hit that one and see if they were right or wrong. Much lower, you can hardly really hear it at all. Your challenge on your table groups is to fill those bottles with different amounts of water. Get the children to do this task of working out the three notes in Three Blind Mice and to try and work out the different pitches of each one by filling the bottles with water. Off you go. Children really love doing this activity. It's a great one for getting them to talk with each other and getting them to problem solve and working through something themselves.
3: Hit that one.
0: And then get them to work out from that that the less water that's in there, the higher the note that's being produced. And the more water they have in the bottle, the lower the note that's being produced.
4: And the less water, the higher sound.
0: Okay, well done. It's a really good idea to use glass bottles and metal spoons because they vibrate really well and produce a good ringing sound. Plastic or wood tends to be a bit more muffled and the children can't really distinguish the pitches easily. Activities like this always generate lots of interesting questions from the children.
5: If you put like a stone in there, like lots of stone in there, filled up the bottle, would it make any difference to lots of water in it?
0: That's a question I don't know. That's a really good question, something for us to investigate. We shouldn't be daunted by questions that we can or can't answer, but that's actually about being a scientist, asking these sorts of questions that the children can investigate. So with these two boom whackers, point to the one that's going to make the highest sound. That one on that side or this one on that side? Let's test. And so that's the lowest. There's a good opportunity to assess pupils' progress in this activity by seeing if they can apply what they've learned about the different pitches of glass bottles to other instruments as well.

0: This is a great lesson idea for teaching about light travelling in straight lines.
1: I've got a bit of a problem, children. You know it was wet play this morning?
2: Yeah.
1: Well, when you weren't looking, I was looking out the window. You'll never guess what I saw. Little children playing on there from the infant school.
0: I normally give a problem at the start of every lesson just to give children a bit of a challenge and to motivate them.
1: How can we keep a safe eye on little children playing on the play frame? But there's only one rule. We don't want to be seen. Do you want to have a think about it? What could we possibly do?
3: Keep cameras around.
4: I thought binoculars. We could use a periscope.
1: That's a great idea. What do we think of that, children?
0: It's a great idea because it links the science of light reflection with the actual making and evaluating of design and technology.

0: Now, our invention you have to make using the equipment that is on your table.
1: I placed all the equipment inside a plastic wallet because this helps organisation and reduces the preparation time.
0: Eleanor already is folding her card into a cube shape. We have Zach designing his plan. We have Ashley and Mia on this table talking about positioning their mirrors to reflect light. So I think we are ready to get started. Are you ready? Steady. Go for it, children, go.
1: Don't expect all the children to make a perfect periscope. When they don't make a perfect periscope, that's when the learning starts. Give them time to play with the mirrors because this helps them understand the idea of reflection and light travelling in straight lines. They're exploring all the different concepts they have about light.
2: Yeah, I can see that.
3: The way the periscope works is light travels into this hole where this mirror is, and so it travels down to this mirror here and travels out and into your eye.
1: Mia made her periscope and she was telling everybody what she could see.
4: I can see the instruction features with the red one and the yellow one.
1: To see her smiling and her engagement and her enjoyment is what science is all about.
0: Goodness me, children. Now how on earth does that work?
5: The mirrors reflected what was behind you, and when you looked into the periscope, it showed it.
6: Yeah.
1: I think the children enjoy this lesson idea because they are actually exploring and developing their ideas. And if it doesn't work, then that's okay. They can work out why it wasn't working and work out the next steps to make it work.
0: Would you like to come out here, Jack? I will show you.
1: At the end of the lesson, it's a great idea to use a laser pointer to show how light travels through the periscope.
7: You've got some bits of string which you can take around each finger, or you might just have one piece of string and you can wrap it around one or two fingers.
8: This sounds like a really odd and quite unusual activity to do, but it's just one that you just have to try.
7: And then I'm going to ask you to put your fingers just over your ears, just kind of over the flap of your ears, so that you hold it there. And then if you tap this coat hanger, and see what that feels like. See if you can feel the vibrations running up from the coat hanger through the string.
9: Yep.
8: You have to get a metal coat hanger and tie a piece of string to it, wrap that string around your finger, and then put the finger onto your ear, and then hit the metal coat hanger, or get a friend to hit the metal coat hanger. And the children should be able to almost sense the vibrations travel from the coat hanger up the string to their ears, and it becomes really echoey. This is a really good activity to do because they can see the vibrations when the coat hanger is hit and sense those vibrations as they travel up through the string and to their ears.
10: Yeah, you can hear it vibrate when it's on your ears.
11: This is a really good lesson idea that uses the children's understanding of light to test different materials and explore their properties.
12: On your tables, you've got a box. That box has got lots of different materials and different objects. And you've also got a lovely tool. We've not used these before, have we? So I'm going to show you. The button on the side turns it on. Okay, and you're going to just have a play with the torch and the materials to find out whether the materials let the light through a little bit, whether they let all the light through, or whether they block the light. I want you to try, Angus, to use

0: use the proper science words. Transparent, translucent and opaque.
1: We introduced the three words, opaque, transparent and translucent, and from the very beginning they were really, really excited about using them. They were new words, they hadn't come across them before.
2: What do you think that is, Elodie?
3: Translucent.
1: Livy, do you want to come out and open it? The children come back to the carpet and I produce a letter that's been delivered by the three little pigs. Oh. Now, Mrs. Wright said this morning she heard lots of little trotters trotting around school delivering the letter. And from that moment on, you've kind of got them in the palm of your hand. They're listening, they're eager, they want to find out what's in the letter and what they've got to do. I know that you're all very, very busy children, but we have another problem. We really need your advice. Our bedroom curtains have been ruined. We have tried to make some new ones, but the light is still getting through. As you are all such experts, we wondered if you could find out which material makes the best curtains. I think it makes them more interested and more keen to solve the problem because it's something that they care about. We've been working on the story of the three little pigs in literacy, and we've also done a series of other investigations using the characters of the three little pigs. So they really, really want to help them and want to do their best. The children put a toy pig in the cardboard box and put the lid on, and in the lid there is a hole cut to be the window. The children look at the different materials available and they make predictions about which material will let the light through or which will block it. The children make a prediction by scoring the material out of 10, with 10 out of 10 being a really good material that blocks all of the light, and 0 out of 10 being a material that lets all the light through.
2: What do you think it'll be?
4: I think it would be probably opaque.
1: At this stage, it's really easy to pick up on which children have grasped the concept and which are still struggling or if there's any misconceptions. So if a child was to score a translucent material at 0 out of 10, you'd kind of know that they needed a little bit more help. The box has an eye hole on the side for the children to look through. They then test the material by looking through the hole to see if they can see the little pig inside.
0: If this is 10 out of 10, what special property does that material have?
2: Opaque.
0: It's opaque, good.
1: It's really important to remember that the children's eyes need to adjust to the darkness inside the box. So what they first of all thought was totally opaque might actually turn out to be translucent when their eyes get used to it. Who found a material that they would give 10 out of 10 to that blocked all the light out? I really like the idea of the curtains for the three little pigs because it's putting the science in a context for the children that they really enjoy and that they find really exciting and fun.